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0: If you've been listening to this program for any length of time, you'll know that Fukushima, the greatest calamity in history, has now, as I've been warning since 3/11, killed off virtually the whole North Pacific Ocean and especially up and down the entire West Coast. The radiation is migrating inland and is moving across the entire country. There's only one proven defender to radiation exposure, the brilliant Chernobyl-proven discovery of Dr. Michael Kiriak, which combines the four most potent and powerful algaes on the planet, imported to the U.S. and known as Bio's Superfood. I've taken Bio's Superfood every day for several years now and want you to do the same for your sake and the health and safety of your family and loved ones. 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
2: 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In these controversial times, we believe the First Amendment and freedom of the press are absolutely essential to the survival of our nation. Thank you. And now, enjoy the program.

And welcome back, Friday. And we are in the month of October. Happy Halloween, etc. Todd, go ahead and I just thought of this. Put up that first of the two pumpkin head top splashes just for fun. It's we can get going now. Thank you. All right, it's Friday, and that means more Madeline Madness from the celestial realms of the gods who never speak directly to us. They show us signs, and that's as far as we're going to get. Now, that said, it used to be that every corporation, major corporation, this is not an extension of reality, this is true, had its own staff, either on staff or available to consult astrologer. And Madeline knows this, and this is the way it is. Now, there has been a shift. I don't know how astrology even would figure into this, but it might. In December 2025, Trump consulted Grok, developed by Elon Musk's company, about Venezuelan public reaction to the potential kidnapping of President Nicolas Maduro. The AI's analysis influenced the decision-making process preceding that big U.S. military operation that led to Maduro's capture, causing significant political disruption in Venezuela. So, Trump went to AI. I guess the house astrologer was, you know, left in the back of the cab. The AI system, Grok, was explicitly used in the decision-making process preceding

0: have a name for it. They call it AI sycophancy. Back in May, this author posted an article all about Stanford University study verifying the dangers of AI sycophancy. So there's your opening, young lady.
1: Thank you. And I actually do know that many kings all had astrologers and would not make moves without them. And,
0: yeah,
1: of course, your Asian governments and corporations still use astrology for good timing and things like that. So, with that, I want to start off.
0: What are your thoughts, real quick? Hold on. Real quick, what are your thoughts about consulting AI as opposed to astrological consultation?
1: It's an interesting situation that not too long ago, I'm going to guess maybe a couple of months ago, I read a study where the AI error rate was 25% and growing because AI continues to use itself as a reference, and so the error rate continues to grow. And, of course, the nice thing about astrology is that it starts with physical data. Now, of course, if you have bad data, you're going to get a bad result. But if you have a person or a company's actual birth date and time and location of when it was born, then you actually have a very verifiable set of cycles that you can look at to see what's going on.
0: Okay.
1: And so it can be extremely accurate in terms of the what's going on and why. So it's very useful that way.
0: All right. Very good.
1: Yeah.
0: Go ahead.
1: So this month is what I would call dicey or rough. And before I into the cycle.
0: Not quite hell on wheels like last month, but bad.
1: Maybe a little worse.
0: Oh,
1: yeah,
0: all right.
1: Yeah, I would say maybe a little worse, yep. Maybe a lot worse, we'll see. Now, before I go through the cycles, I want to set the stage with something that seems to be Trump and the U.S. government signaling us. And, of course, there's always the big question about if we're now in red October, since it is now October. The White House and the U.S. government have been sending some cryptic and now obvious signals to Americans. And the latest one was an announcement on national TV during NFL games this past weekend. And it starts with Trump saying, "This is the final battle." And then he goes on to say,
0: "Was this like a commercial, Madeline? Hold on.
1: I don't watch TV.
0: It was an insert. it was dropped into the game. In other words, here's Trump giving a 60-second spot in the middle of a game, something like that.
1: Right. Might not even have been 60 seconds. I'm not sure about that. I did look at it. You can watch it on X. I'll send you a link to it if you want.
0: Yeah.
1: Okay, so then he goes on. He says, "This is the final battle. With you at my side, we will demolish the deep state. We will expel the warmongers from our government. We will drive out the globalists. We will cast out the communists, Marxists, and fascists. We will throw off the sick political class that hates our country. We will rout the fake news media. And we will liberate America from these villains once and for all." And then that is actually the end of the ad or announcement, depending on how you want to look at it. And then it says, "Paid for by the U.S. government."
0: That's you and I.
1: Yeah, but also your military, not just the White House. Okay, so I just want to bring this to your attention because this month is looking pretty dicey, pretty rough. And I'm trying to give you a link to what seems to be coming to these cycles. So that's actually a pretty blatant announcement. Because it's not a campaign ad, it's not a PAC ad. This is an announcement paid for by the U.S. government on national

0: TV this past weekend, and there's no way to misinterpret the intention being spelled out, and not just to Americans, but to the deep state and globalists as well. So for those of you who get either my free or subscription newsletters, you would have seen that description of the full moon on Saturday, September 26th. It read, "The revolution is front and center, and indeed it is." So are we now in Red October? It's something we ought to consider anyways. This month starts with a lot of anger and rage. And you're watching these energies being expressed in France and Greece, where these countries are literally being burned. There are hundreds of thousands of protesters in the street. And this set of cycles is Mars opposite Pluto with Mercury square to both of them. Now, not only can you encounter or be triggered into anger or even rage, road rage can and does occur under these cycles. And it can be dangerous, even very dangerous. So don't drive if you're angry, as you'll attract these energies to you. Be sure you're calmed down if you were angry before you get in the car. Now, these energies are peaking today through the weekend, all the way through Sunday. And the road rage energies stay in range through October 10th. And these energies work on all levels. So this isn't just you out there driving, you know, like on a personal level. This occurs in families, it occurs within organizations, within governments, and between countries. And they also work on the physical and environmental level. So you may see more fires, more storms, more solar events, which can trigger earthquakes and volcanoes. So Mars is in Leo right now, and that's a fire sign that's associated with the sun. The sun rules Leo. So you can get more sun activity with this particular set of cycles. Now, Mercury square Pluto is one that digs into secrets and explores nefarious activities and seems to be digging into election fraud at the moment. But it's also digging into other things. There's a lot of strange and unusual information being pulled up lately. Now, the cycle associated with anger, which is Mercury square Mars, that's actually going to last all the way through October 17th, and then it's going to restart again on October 20th because Mercury's going to go retrograde this month. And then it's going to peak again on October 30th. So that doesn't actually sound too good for our Halloween situation. And it's going to stay in range through November 3rd. So this is definitely a month that looks like we're in Red October. The U.S. government just warned you this is the final battle, and there's a lot of fighting going on this month. So I want everybody to be clear, this is a great month to have supplies on hand. Who knows what's going to happen? It's crazy. And that actually brings me to the next question, which is, what's the fight about? And, of course, it's about the midterms and whether the enemies of the U.S. can take out the Trump supporters in Congress. Now, I've already said in previous shows that I don't see any action cycles that could elect leaders on November 3rd. So, and, you know,
1: explain that a little bit more, just a little. You don't see any action cycles that could elect any leaders?
0: No, there's no cycles to the sun, Mercury, Venus, Mars. There's no cycles. There's no action between the planets. You know, there's action
1: between
0: the outer planets.
1: Were they on vacation? They're not talking?
0: They don't have any aspects. They don't have any aspects. They're not talking to each other. They're not doing anything. Mm-hmm. Yeah. And there is one cycle that looks like people are upset. that's Moon square Uranus. But there's not cycles that you would expect to see something happening for leaders. There's nothing happening. And the October full moon on October 25th or 26th, depending on your time zone, that actually shows that the midterm elections are delayed. So if, and it is always a big if, but they're warning us that if this is the final battle, why would you allow the midterms to occur on November 3rd?
1: Trump has already said that he intended to interrupt them. You remember that. It's been several months, but he made that statement. Some statement about interrupting the midterms.
0: And he said stranger things have happened.
1: That's what it was. That's right. Somebody asked him about that.
0: Yeah. He said stranger things have happened. Yeah, so why would you allow the midterms to occur on November 3rd when you already have candidates on the ballot that were fraudulently selected?
1: Mm-hmm.
0: Not elected, but selected. So even if you manage to eliminate dead people and illegals from voting and stop the use of machines, you still have the problem of selected people that shouldn't be on the ballot there. Now, fortunately, there are two cycles which provide a positive energies for the situation. So this is kind of like what I call a situation where there are two paths, a very challenging path and a positive path. Okay, so Mars is trine Neptune and sextile to Uranus. And these cycles encourage having a breakthrough by taking inspired actions rather than actions based on fear or anxiety. Now, these cycles peak on October 2nd, that's today, through October 7th, which is the Mars trine Neptune, Mars sextile Uranus. So today, the peak is Mars trine Neptune, and Mars sextile Uranus peaks October 7th. So now we'll see if they provide enough help to calm things down. I am doubtful. But that's just me. I hopefully will be wrong. And that brings me to my next topic that I want to discuss for a few minutes. And this is bad behavior. Yeah, bad behavior. Now, before we talk about more of the major cycles, I want to make a few comments about bad behavior because, and I have talked about this in previous shows, but considering what we've seen lately and the cycles for anger and rage, yes, this month, I think it's good to talk about it again. So when I use the words bad behavior, I'm talking about the atrocities that are plastered all over the news and social media. Mothers killing their children, dog owners putting their dogs in the street and then running over them, people setting houses and cars and buses and even fire trucks on fire, and even simple things like attacking people on social media or even physically shoving them in places or punching them out. It's bad behavior. It's terrible.
1: Well, the best logo to hang on all of that is from my late friend, Dr. Joseph Chapelon, who called it terminal madness of the end times.
0: Yep, I agree. And what you're watching are people who have been on negative paths for a long time. And the frequencies that are blasting the planet are far too high for these people to deal with. They cannot understand why their old negative tactics don't work, and they have no clue what's happening to the planet or themselves. Now, these people are not just frustrated and exasperated. They're angry and enraged. Mm-hmm. They're enraged. Yeah. Now, unless these people have a major breakthrough and get on a positive path, which is not that likely at this point, they are actually a danger to you and everyone you care about. So one of the things to think about is that most of these people will hopefully take themselves out via accidents or health crises or possibly be taken out by others like the military or police. But
1: you're talking about Deep Six takeout? Gone? Dead?
0: Well, not quite. But But especially during a month when we have a lot of anger and a lot of rage, your best bet is to avoid these people by maintaining a positive and optimistic attitude.
1: How about physically avoiding them? This is
0: yes,
1: not
0: you ought to do that too.
1: Stay
0: but
1: away.
0: You don't want them attracted to you in a store. You know, when you're out in public places, you're driving down the freeway, etc. You know, so your vibration makes a big difference as to what experiences you are going to have. And so,
1: Is it not true that your vibrations will attract the opposites or similars in some cases? Will attract behaviors like that? Yeah.
0: That's what they call the attraction process is like attracts like. So if you're in negative energy, you're likely to attract negative experiences.
1: Okay.
0: If you're in positive energy, you'll attract positive experiences. And that's why it's important to stay in a positive and optimistic attitude. Now, you know, I recommend things that are simple. Listen to music that you love. Watch movies you love. Watch funny movies. Start a family contest. Who can tell the funniest joke of the day? Think about your plans for the future when you're going to have enough prosperity to pursue them. And that's coming. I'm going to tell you about that a little later. And, you know, just do these kinds of things that keep you feeling good and positive. And why would you do these things? Because those same high frequencies that are blasting the planet are blasting you too. and they're both from the galaxy and the sun, and they're going to continue. And the higher your frequency is, the easier it's going to be for you to integrate them into your body and adjust to them and continue to live a better life. So
1: I'm waiting for the prosperity angle here. Is that universal basic income?
0: It's coming.
1: UBI?
0: We got to get through the final battle first. But
1: okay.
0: It's coming.
1: Here.
0: It shows up in the cycles.
1: All right. Here's the final battle. 30 seconds. I found it. I want to hear this.
0: Okay.
1: This is Trump using public money for this now. A lot of people bitched and moaned, but it's a public service announcement.
0: He's warning
1: he calls
0: you. Yeah, that's right.
1: Yeah, that's what he said. And I mean, I've got my Trump in 2028 bumper sticker on. Do you? All right, here we go.
2: This is the final battle. With you at my side, we will demolish the deep state. We will expel the warmongers from our government. We will drive out the globalists. We will cast out the communists, Marxists, and fascists. We will throw off the sick political class that hates our country. We will rout the fake news media, and we will liberate America from these villains once and for all.
1: Well, there you go. All right, just so everyone
0: here
1: can
0: go.
1: Hear it. All right.
0: Yep. You've been warned. Okay, so major cycles for this month. Venus retrograde begins tomorrow, October 3rd. This means it's time to revalue. Okay, and like I say, everything seems to be happening right at the beginning of October. So Venus is slowing down right now to a complete stop, and she begins her retrograde journey tomorrow, October 3rd through November 13th. It lasts roughly 6 weeks. This occurs once every 19 months. So it doesn't happen that often, but it does last 6 weeks when it does. Now, prior to this occurring, you may have encountered a major relationship or financial challenge, or possibly both. You could have had both. Venus recently squared Pluto, which can suggest either big debts or power issues in relationships. So these issues are going to resurface again during the 6 weeks of the Venus retrograde. This is actually the time to reconsider your financial situation and any relationships that are not working well. And, of course, it's pretty common that during Venus retrograde, people often decide to either separate or get divorced. It does happen on a pretty...
1: Do you have to be married first before you do that?
0: No. No.
1: Just thought
0: but
1: I'd toss
0: you don't
1: that
0: have
1: out
0: to go
1: there.
0: Through the illegal divorce, yeah, but you might get separated. Anyways, this particular Venus retrograde in the sign of Scorpio and square Pluto is actually quite intense. Now, if debts are overwhelming, you may need to consolidate them. If that's a possibility, I definitely would recommend you get started on that. Or, you know, if that's not a possibility.
1: That's not easy. Madeline, that's a good point, but it's not easy to do. Consolidate your debts. That's
0: I know. Very,
1: that's some pretty tricky bookkeeping, and you got to get a lot of other people to go along with that. Go ahead, please.
0: And then there's other companies like your National Debt Relief, for example, that will take on the debts and basically renegotiate them down and mm-hmm. make it possible to pay them off with these
1: well,
0: they're settlements.
1: Be, so they're never going to run out of customers. Things are getting,
0: no, I
1: things
0: don't
1: are
0: think they will.
1: Bad, bad, bad, bad.
0: Yeah, yeah. Things are rough. And so I'm just pointing out this is a strategy that you might want to use if you're in that boat. now, if you're in a dysfunctional relationship, there is a way out of it, and it'll reveal itself soon, but not right away. Not until
1: the
0: very end of this month or
1: is
0: early
1: that the Smith
0: next month.
1: And- Is that the Smith and Wesson technique? What are you talking about?
0: I wasn't suggesting that. Just making sure people know I'm not suggesting that.
1: All right. Well, that's why I mentioned it. I didn't want anybody to take the wrong idea.
0: Yeah, not that. No, yeah.
1: No.
0: By the time that the new moon on October 10th occurs, you actually might not know what you want, or if you do know what you want, you may not know how to get it. And I just want to address this momentarily because it's not your job to know how to get it. That's the universe's job. When you find yourself in that situation, your job is to hold your intention of what you want. Stay focused on the intention. Tell the universe, here's what I want. Show me how to get it. And if you listen, you'll find a way to do it. So you know, if you're in that boat where you don't know how to get what you want, it's possible to get that information from the universe. Now, before you get to the solution that's going to be offered at the end of this month and into November, Venus is going to square Pluto, and that's going to peak again like around the 19th and 20th depending on your time zone, and so this often represents a power issue within a relationship, and so and it can be debts too. In fact, there can be big issues sometimes because one person brings in less money than the other and so on.
1: Power issue in a relationship. Now, one of the big complaints, real quickly...
0: One person needs the relationship more than the other. That's
1: right. Well,
0: the definition of a power issue.
1: There's another way that Gen Z seems to be struggling with, and that's there are not too many alpha males anymore. A lot of soy boys, but not a lot of alpha males. There are a lot of alpha females now, so where does that put the soy boys? It puts them at home on the weekends playing with their phones. They don't date anymore. That's the word I have.
0: Yeah, they don't date.
1: No, and they're not going to procreate for a number of reasons, one of which is the COVID vax, which sterilizes men, in case any of you have missed it. It's true.
0: It is true.
1: So there you go.
0: Yep.
1: The species relies on successful procreation to continue.
0: Yep.
1: And it isn't getting it now. And furthermore, when a species turns on its own young, like this one seems to be doing, pedophilia, anybody, etc., it's not going to be long for this world.
0: Yep. So there are some potential fixes coming, but they're not here yet.
1: Like
0: so
1: spay and neuter? What do you mean,
0: there.
1: Fixes? Fixes.
0: No. Fixes that can fix the reproductive situation.
1: Well,
0: I don't know about the, you know, the estrogen problem with the soy boys, as you call them. That's going to need some help, too, so we'll see.
1: Well, give me 20 seconds. Professor Arne Burkhardt, one of the world's foremost brilliant scientists, did autopsies on men in Germany who had been vaxxed. All of them showed zero sperm. Instead, wall-to-wall spike protein. It had taken over the entire testicular reproductive aspect. No more sperm was being produced. Spike protein overwhelms everything. They are sterile.
0: That's horrible. Yep, they're sterile, yep. That's horrible.
1: I'll send you the little video clip of Dr. Burkhardt right before he died under mysterious circumstances in Germany.
0: Yep,
1: he was 80-something. Yeah, but he nailed it.
0: Yep. Oh, yeah. So, anyways, both the debt issue and the power issues in a relationship can improve, at least temporarily, beginning October 25th. That's when Venus is going to move back to the sign of Libra, where she's strong. She's in rulership there, so she's strong. Whereas in Scorpio, she's very weak. She's opposite Taurus, where she's strong. So she's weak in Scorpio, and she's square the ruler of Scorpio, too. So not too good a situation. Okay, so that is a situation that is going to change things a lot, because between October 30th and December 3rd, Venus is also going to sextile Jupiter. So this is suggesting that the financial situation is changing to something better, something more prosperous. Now, so that cycle, October 30th through December 3rd, that's over 4 weeks. It's like 4.5 weeks. This is a cycle that would normally last 6 days max, and it's lasting over 4 weeks. So there's something happening here. Venus is moving from a weak sign to a positive sign where she's strong, and she's sextile Jupiter, meaning there's more prosperity. So this is very positive, and because it lasts a lot longer, and it's occurring after this month that is full of anger and rage, I'm kind of thinking maybe there's a change to the financial system. We'll have to wait and see, but that's kind of one of the possibilities I'm thinking about. Now, Venus retrograde literally means revalue. That's what the meaning of the word Venus retrograde is. Now, in this case, it's possible that our currency or other currencies could revalue. And that could indicate that the U.S. dollar becomes backed by assets, gold, silver, oil, land. There's a lot of possibilities, minerals. And that could indicate that other currencies could also revalue. So we don't know. Or perhaps if there is a midterm election and if the Republicans do happen to win both the House and the Senate, maybe everybody's going to get $5,000 as Trump promised. Or the adults, I should say, will get $5,000. So we'll see. All I can say
1: if
0: is
1: everybody,
0: Madeline,
1: excuse me. If everybody in America got $5,000, adults, you know what that would cost? You know the amount?
0: Well, obviously they have it.
1: No, obviously they're going to make it up out of thin air. It will cost $1.3 trillion.
0: Yeah, that would not surprise me. Yep. Yeah, that's about right. Yep.
1: It can't happen without bumping up the national debt another $1 trillion.
0: Well, we actually don't know that. I think there's some interesting things that have been going on behind the scenes.
1: Always. Yeah,
0: we'll just wait and see. I think there's some interesting things, yeah. but so that cycle peaks first on November 4th, and then it peaks again on November 28th. So that looks like Thanksgiving is a prosperous time. And it looks like you get enough money at the beginning of the month to kind of keep things moving along. Now, I want to move on to Mercury retrograde. That's going to happen this month as well. But prior to Mercury retrograde, we have blue communications. And this is when Mercury moves through the area that it's going to retrace. And if you happen to have a good timing guide, it shows up there. The communications line shows up as blue, and that's why it's called blue communications in my guide. Okay, so this particular cycle is going to begin October 4th. Your best bet for dealing with Mercury retrograde and this cycle is to slow down. Double check, triple check all the details before you send out emails, texts, social media, letters, proposals, anything. Before you let something out the door, so to speak, look it over two or three times, make sure it's accurate and that it says what you intended to convey, because other people may misinterpret what you're putting down. So if you will do this, if you will slow down, you will have far fewer problems to handle during Mercury retrograde. Now, of course, the other thing to do is to, if your car is making funny noises or it's got little maintenance lights showing up, get your car fixed now before Mercury retrograde starts on the 23rd. Because once Mercury goes retrograde, there's lots of accidents and lots of cars that break down, and you're going to be waiting in line a long time to do something that would have been quick and easy to do. So the other thing, of course, is to have your computers backed up, everything, so that just in case, your phones, everything electronic backed up, so that just in case something fails during Mercury retrograde, you can easily get yourself back up and running quickly. So now I want to talk about the new moon on October 10th. And I know we're running late on time here, so I'm going to try and be real quick. All right. We have disruptive changes on that new moon. And, of course, we have things that are ending and financial and relationship challenges, which I just discussed. Now, what's getting started at that new moon on the 10th are disruptive changes that can transition to growth. So we start with the sun and moon conjunct in their sesquiquadrate Uranus. That's an entrenched challenge of disruption. Entrenched, meaning hard, very hard to resolve, doesn't want to resolve. And then just getting started is sun and moon sextile to Jupiter. It's just coming into range. So whatever these disruptive or unexpected changes are, they impact our daily lives. That's because Uranus is in the sixth house of the chart. And we'll just have to wait and see, but fortunately, it looks like growth and abundance follow fairly quickly, and that's what we're going to hope for. So now this is the second consecutive new moon with Pluto and Uranus trine the top of the chart, which for astrologers is called the MC. Now, this suggests that the reputation of the United States is undergoing a revolutionary and possibly even a radical change. Now, this configuration could also indicate that the financial system is undergoing permanent changes. So keep your eye on the financial
1: system. You bet it is.
0: Yeah. It's very, very iffy at this point. So just be aware and keep an eye on it. Now, this chart suggests that something is ending. The top of the chart, the MC, is at 29 degrees, 58 minutes of Virgo. Woo! in something is ending in 2 minutes. It's very, very, very fast. Okay, so this could suggest that the old Earth economy or some part of it is leaving. And Virgo is an Earth sign, so we'll see. And it's really at the very end of that sign. Now, with Uranus and Pluto trying that point, permanent and revolutionary changes are easily occurring and leaving the old behind. So we'll just have to wait and see how this plays out, but it's fairly significant. And it's also significant that a challenging financial cycle peaks on the new moon, October 10th. That's that Venus square Pluto. So, oh no, Venus square Mars. I take that back. Venus square Mars. So that often indicates that there's less money because Mars cuts. So there is that issue showing up at the same time. And Venus is also headed back to that square to Pluto, so that debt issue is there. And then fortunately, there's a positive cycle for taking action and implementing a plan. This is Mars trine Saturn. This could also indicate military action. And probably does, considering that we just had the final battle warning.
1: We should also remember that military engagements, fightings, munition expenditures, dying, killing, genocide go on 24 hours a day. It's not like we're in the middle of anything.
0: Yes, but not always in your homeland.
1: No, they spread it around nicely, though. Look at southern Lebanon, look at Syria, look at Iran. Think about all these things. What has been done to southern Lebanon is outrageous.
0: And in this
1: Gaza?
0: Saturn in the fourth house is suggesting that it's happening in the homeland. So
1: interesting.
0: I'm not saying we will see military, but I'm saying it's possible. Now, there are plans, I guess, for military if we have election, so we'll see. We'll see. Now, and that cycle, the Mars trine Saturn peaks on October 16th,
1: right.
0: And it could also indicate that there's a new financial structure being implemented because Saturn rules the second, and Mars, I think, is in the eighth. So, yeah, it's possible it could be that. Now, there's still energy in range for an easy breakthrough. That's that Mars sextile to Uranus that peaked on the 7th. But this cycle only stays in range through October 12th. So we'll see how much good we can get from that little cycle. But it might be enough to solve an issue that's by taking a different action. That's always usually the situation. You need something different to make it work. Now, and hopefully it would be calming things down because we do have the sun and moon trine the descendant in that chart for October 10th. Now, I want to mention that on October 15th, we actually do have that help showing up. The sun sextile Jupiter peaks on October 15th. That's the nice expansive cycle that brings abundance and prosperity. So thank God that shows up. it probably is going to help carry us through towards the end of the month when Venus finally moves into Libra again. So, and that's a very helpful and expansive situation. And then Pluto's going to move forward, can you believe, October 16th, so, right after we get the expansion. Isn't that handy? And Pluto typically would represent powerful people or organizations, which we often associate with the cabal. I won't say anything further. Okay, and then Mercury.
1: Well, that does it. I'm not dressing up as Pluto for Halloween then. I will.
0: You're
1: not.
0: Huh? Okay, very
1: you
0: good.
1: You just ruined it.
0: Right. Yeah, that's no good. All right, so Mercury retrograde is going to begin October 24th. Now, very oddly, It lasts until November 13th, which is the day that Venus is going to move forward. So they're both moving forward together on the same day. That's very unusual. Mm-hmm. And it suggests that whatever is being reconsidered has a financial aspect or a relationship aspect or both attached to it. So the other problem with this particular Mercury retrograde is that it moves back into square with Mars, which I talked about earlier. So again, you have that anger issue showing up late in the month. It peaks on October 30th. It lasts through the 3rd of November. This is not positive for the situation for Halloween. might be a good day to stay home or go to the movies and turn off the lights or something. I don't know. All right. Full moon is on October 25th or 26th, depending on your time zone. I think the 26th is Eastern. And there's a big fight, big surprise, huh? Power versus prosperity. Wow. What a surprise. So what's coming to light at that full moon on October 25th and 26th is this big power fight between the USA, both leaders and the public, versus the cabal or the power players, you know, and this is Sun square Pluto. So this is always a problematic situation. And, of course, the moon being opposite the sun is also square Pluto. So it's both leaders and the public are fighting the cabal. That's a pretty obvious cycle for the final battle that Trump warned us about. So it looks like we're having unexpected adjustments as also because we have the sun in conjunct to Uranus and Neptune, and that probably means that things are not going the way we had hoped. But it's just an adjustment, okay? It'll work itself out later. So whatever is happening then is impacting the stock markets, and it's impacting it in a negative way. So Pluto rules the fifth house of stocks, and Mars is sesquadrate Neptune, and it co-rules the fifth. So both of these planets that are in charge of the stock market are in terrible shape. And however, if you're planning ahead, if you're out of the stocks, you might be able to buy back in as they go down in value. So that's a possibility that you might be able to use it that way. So, and that probably will take a couple of weeks because you want Venus to move into Libra before you buy in. Okay, so, and it looks like there's deceptive actions occurring. Is there ever not a time when deceptive actions are occurring? I don't know. They seem to be entrenched, though. This is that Mars sesquiquadrate Neptune. And that may indicate that the truth about what's happening will not be told, though you may be able to guess it. Now, this cycle could also indicate that there's still too much uncertainty to commit to a particular action or path. There's just too many unknowns. People are sitting on their hands when it comes to taking action. Now, at the same time, it looks like the economy has run into entrenched challenges when the structures are not yet ready for growth, but they're needed so the growth can occur. So this is likely to be things like building plants, these new manufacturing plants, the new steel plant, the new chip plants, the new oil and what was it? Liquid natural gas, I guess.
1: LNG?
0: Yeah, all these. Yeah, LNG. Yep. So, you know, these things may be waiting to build, but there's too much uncertainty at this point for them to be moving forward. So now, and plus, if the super intelligence situation, as Trump calls it, has not improved, this cycle could indicate that investments in data centers are not penciling out. And at the moment, it's pretty much data centers that have most of the money being poured into them. So that could just indicate that those deals are stuck until things shift.
1: Got
0: now,
1: it.
0: Yeah. Now, there's an interesting configuration developing at this full moon, and this is Venus's opposite Chiron. Now, this is actually a challenging energy for money and relationships. However, and this is kind of interesting, Jupiter is in range of a trine to Chiron, while Venus is sextile to Jupiter, so there's this easy pathway around this challenge. And that suggests that there is a path to prosperity and growth in spite of this challenge. So I don't know. It could just be that the dollar, the U.S. bonds will get better. I don't know. The bonds right now are in terrible shape, and I can't really see how they can get better
1: bond
0: unless we have a better dollar.
1: Disintegrating. The bond market's disintegrating.
0: Yeah, it's not good, not good, not good. And everything really kind of runs on that bond market because all your credit is kind of linked to it, you see. So, yeah it's not good. Anyways, even, like I said earlier, the midterm, this chart even suggests that the midterm elections are delayed. That's Uranus in the 11th house and intercepted. And it also appears that elections will be completely transformed so they cannot be cheated via dead people, non-citizens, machines, etc. And so
1: how
0: we'll
1: else
0: see.
1: Are they going to do it? If there are no machines.
0: Well, I'll tell you how you can do it without machines, because I volunteered to be the county clerk for the Republic in my county. And the way they do it and the way we're trained to do it is to weigh the ballots. You separate them out for each position, and you weigh the ballots. And you're going to come within a couple of votes, maybe five votes.
1: What does this mean? Weigh them. If somebody votes one way and another person votes another, they have a different weight?
0: No, you put, let's just say it's Trump versus Bush. You put all the Trump votes.
1: Oh, you're talking about fake ballots.
0: Scale.
1: Okay, I got it.
0: Paper ballots. Yeah. You have to have paper ballots. You take paper ballots, separate them out, put them on the machine, and weigh them.
1: You'll know what they weigh in advance.
0: How much
1: I get it. Yeah.
0: Yeah. So it's easy. It's easy. You can easily count all the ballots in one day. It's not hard. They used to do it all the time. Okay, so I just want to make sure that everybody realizes that we're on that final battle, and just at this point, you see, Mercury's gone retrograde, heading into that anger situation, and remember, it's going to peak October 30th, so through November 3rd. Now, isn't that interesting? It peaks through November 3rd, which is so-called election day, right?
1: Mm-hmm.
0: And then, of course, after that, it's over. It's like, okay, there's nothing more to fight about after November 3rd. Isn't that interesting?
1: that is quite a confluence of energy. It is.
0: Yeah. And so, you know, since it does appear to be the final battle, both from Trump's perspective and the cycles, I'm just suggesting that you might want to have extra supplies on hand for whatever
1: you have to have this month.
0: Look,
1: even if you buy emergency food now, by December, January, you're going to wish you did, because prices are going to go up another 25-35%. You watch, because of diesel. Anyhow, go ahead, Madeline, wrap her up.
0: We're
1: running over. Go ahead.
0: Okay. And then also, just remember, silver and gold. 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Okay, you guys.
1: Just show up at Madeline's front door and yell help over and over again until she comes out. Okay. Good
0: be
1: job.
0: Safe.
1: We'll see.
0: Be
1: yeah,
0: safe.
1: Be safe. Be safe and be sane in terms of planning. Don't not plan for things. I know it's not cheap sometimes, but you've got to make preparations. Better safe than sorry, okay? Okay. Good job. Thank you.
0: And you get supplies this weekend.
1: Yeah. Yeah.
0: All right, you
1: That's
0: guys.
1: True.
0: Have fun.
1: Okay.
0: Okay.
1: Night, Madeline. Thank you. Okay, time for a little break. Come right back with hour two after this. Banner on Rents.com or go to LiveLongerLabs.com.
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1: If you've been listening to this program for any length of time, you'll know that Fukushima, the greatest calamity in history, has now, as I've been warning since 3/11, killed off virtually the whole North Pacific Ocean and especially up and down the entire West Coast. The radiation is migrating inland and is moving across the entire country. 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I've taken Bio's Superfood every day for several years now and want you to do the same for your sake and the health and safety of your family and loved ones. 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

0: Okay, here we are, hour number two, and Norbert Heuser is back tonight. He, of course, is the man who has stepped into the world of quantum in terms of helping us with the world of very savage and often destructive electromagnetic radiation, frequencies. Nikola Tesla said, it's all frequencies. He was right. And there are things you can do to not block all the frequencies from your smartphone, your cell phone, but to harmonize them and make them essentially harmless. And now, I learned about this a long time ago. It was with a different technology, going back 35 years, 30 years, whatever. Norbert has it now so refined and so slick that it's almost hard to believe. A lot of people don't. If you can't see it, if you can't feel it, if you can't hear it, it can't be working, right? No, wrong. It can. Now, we're going to look at some videos this hour with Norbert as well, which are really fascinating. And I hope some of you look at them and say, ah, that's just hokum, because you're going to learn some things that will turn you upside down in your view of it being anything less than effective. It works. Hello, Norbert. Welcome back. Are you muted, Norbert?
1: No.
0: Check your mute.
1: I'm not muted.
0: All right. I didn't say neutered. I said muted. All right.
1: I said muted. Okay. Can you hear me?
0: Yes. You're fine. Now, your products, not all of them, you have almost 30 products, not all of them are into the world of quantum. Some are. And when it gets to the point...
1: Sorry, they all are.
0: Even the water unit, the water that I have slapped onto my water line, the magnet?
1: Yes.
0: How
1: it's
0: interesting.
1: Not a magnet. It's not a magnet. It is not a magnet, okay? We should do some other time a show about water. It's not a magnet. But all my products, I don't like to correct you because you know so much there's hardly anything to correct. Here you just got the wrong information. No.
0: It's heavy, and I assumed it was at least partially a magnet. But it's not. Okay, well, very good. I learned something new.
1: So all my products are based on quantum physics, but quantum physics is so unique that you can apply it, let me say, basically to everything in life, okay? Mm-hmm. And we are based on quantum physics. We are based on frequencies. And this universe is based on quantum physics.
0: Very good. I'll second that. Now, Norbert has been very busy. He has created a brand new website. He has some...

0: the quantum angle of health and healing. When did you first put it together that there were things that could be done with quantum that couldn't be done with anything else? How long ago was that?
1: 45 years ago.
0: Gee, I would have guessed 44. 45 yes. years. Wow.
1: Yes.
0: All right.
1: Yes. And it came
0: That's
1: all
0: remarkable.
1: Through a situation that I was close to die. And it's a long story, but some other day.
0: Okay, very good.
1: This is the uniqueness of quantum physics. It is not new. It was discovered by my countryman, Max Planck, in 1900. It was discovered. And he was attacked. First of all, he didn't believe it himself, what he found. He did not believe it himself. And it's reported that he wrote a letter to himself.
0: Right.
1: And received a letter through the post office where he accused himself to give up the old idea of physics and to accept what he found. What he found was so unusual that he was attacked, and it took 18 years till he was blessed with a Nobel Prize. And his countryman and friend, close friend, Einstein, helped him. Einstein helped him to promote his knowledge and to tell other colleagues, come on, guys, look into this. This is all real. This is all true, right? What Einstein himself had a problem with was what is called quantum entanglement, but we don't want to go there tonight. So it is not new. It's since 1900, and it's been around a lot. That it's not being around the average person is understandable because it's too much technology. But it's not something new I came up with or the world came up with a few years ago. I mean, 1900 is quite a few years ago.
0: It was a lot of years ago. But things that we're discovering now through the genius of AI and other things, and things that we will be discovering or AI will be discovering and sharing with us, that's the way I look at it, are really astonishing. We used to think 5-10 years ago, most everybody thought that we understood all of physics. We had it nailed. There's nothing else to discover. There's nothing new on the horizon that's going to jump up and surprise us. Oh, my. What that's really naive to do that with any discipline, but especially with physics. Physics is something that is so incredibly diverse, complex, sophisticated, elegant, and spread over the entire universe. We don't know. Anyway, go ahead, and then we'll maybe we'll look at some of these videos whenever you're ready. I think there are three up there.
1: Maybe we could start off with the first video. That would be good. Yeah.
0: Before we start with the video, I would like to spend a couple of minutes on applied kinesiology, or AK, or muscle testing. And let me just tell you my little story. Many years ago, I was told by a chiropractor I knew, he says, well, you've got some supplements that you like. Come by the office and we'll muscle test them. See if they work for you. See if they're appropriate for your physiology. And I said, what are you talking about, muscle testing? He said, just come by the office and bring a couple bottles of whatever you want. So I went over with, I think, three bottles of different supplements I was taking. And he had me hold the plastic bottle full of capsules of whatever it was in my left hand. He said, now hold your right arm straight away from your body. Straight out. Hold it firmly. And I'm going to press down on it. Well, he did, and my arm just, I couldn't hold it. It went right on down to my side. And I said, huh? Because I had heard of muscle testing for years. I always thought it was complete quackery. I looked at videos of it back in the day. I said, this is a joke. It can't work. They're just playing games. The person is either holding their arm up or they're letting their arm be pushed down. See, the guy will step up, which you'll see in the videos, put his hand on top of, I think it's your daughter, Bella. She's holding her arm out straight, a pretty girl. And he pushes.

0: is down on it, and it's rock hard. Then he'll have her hold something in her left hand, her other hand, and keep her arm straight away. If whatever he puts in her left hand is good for her physiologically, bioelectrically, spiritually, you name it, her arm will remain firm, straight out, and the guy who's doing the testing will not be able to push it down to her side. No joke. And I didn't believe it until I had it done on me. And it was absolutely as advertised. It works. I can't explain how, but it works. So we'll leave it at that right now. Go ahead, Norbert.
1: Well, one day I'll explain to you how it works. But the basic is, I started kinesiology 45 years ago.
0: And, did you?
1: I practiced.
0: Wow.
1: Yes.
0: Yeah.
1: Yes. That was the time, 45 years ago, I changed my life. I changed, modified my profession. I woke up. I found my course. I found my calling. And right. It changed my life and my perspective. But let's start with the first video, because he shows it. He is a friend of mine, a doctor. I could have done this myself, but people would say,
0: it's rigged. It's your daughter. It's you. Yeah. I got it. All right.
1: So this doctor I know for 20 years.
0: Got it. Go to guests. Look under Norbert's name for videos. Click on that. And when the page comes up, you'll see at the top left, video number one, how it works. Now, this is a professional chiropractic physician. He's a very smart man. He's a nutritionist, I guess. And he is also an applied kinesiology expert, an AK expert. And if you go to a chiropractor or even an osteopath and they know AK, that's a bonus for you as a patient. Don't dismiss that.
1: And by the way, he is a chiropractor as well.
0: Yeah, a chiropractic physician is what I said, but that's my term. Yeah. Okay, so video number one, it's only about a minute long. I'm going to play it for all of you who are not necessarily connected to the internet in such a way you can sit down and look at this. But let me just play this for you. It's just a minute long or so. And what is his name, please? Dr.
1: Scott Demanti.
0: Okay, Scott Demanti. Okay, yeah. Very good. All right, here we go with the first video. Now, again, I since the first time I had this used on me and was just thunderstruck that it actually worked, I mean, I could not hold my arm up if what I was holding in my left hand was no good for me. I was just stunned. But that was long ago, and I've had it used on me many, many times since then. It always works. All right, here we go.
2: Hello, my name is Dr. Scott Demanti. I'm a chiropractor and clinical nutritionist, formally certified in applied kinesiology, otherwise known as muscle testing. I've been practicing for over 21 years, and I've tested thousands of patients on what is good and what is bad for their body. So now what I'm going to do is I'm going to give you a brief demonstration of what kinesiology is with the help of Bella.
0: All right, he's standing screen left. Bella is screen right, and she's going to help him show how kinesiology works.
2: So I'm going to have Bella hold her arm up, and what I'm going to be doing is I'm going to be applying a downward pressure, gentle, and she's going to be giving me a matching upward pressure. So let's demonstrate. So you see I push, the arm goes down just a little bit and locks in place. Okay, so now what I'm going to do is I'm going to show you good versus bad. So I'm going to take an apple, and I'm going to have Bella hold it, and I'm going to test her arm and see, is this good or is this bad?
0: So she puts the apple in her left hand, holds her right arm straight away from her shoulder, and Dr. Demonte is going to push down on it, and let's see what happens. It will read whether the apple is harmonically, energetically, in terms of frequency, etc., good for her physiology and her body.
2: So as you can see, her arm stayed nice and strong. So that apple is good. Now what I'm going to do is I'm going to take a pack of sugar, and I'm going to have Bella hold it, and we're going to do the muscle test again and see what happens. So as you can see, she cannot stay strong. So sugar is bad.
0: Her arm goes, he just pushes it right on down. She cannot hold it up. It's a fascinating thing. And if you haven't experienced it, try it before you make up your own mind. I'm not telling you what to believe here. I'm telling you what I experienced and that I know this is the real deal. And Norbert can explain how it works at another time. All right, Norbert, go ahead and comment on that one.
1: Well, it's very obvious. In kinesiology, we can test every product, whether the product, the medicine, the medication, the supplement, is for you pro-survival or counter-survival. It's good for you or it's bad for you. And this is set in stone. There's no question. I do this for 45 years. And thousands and thousands of people do it every day. There's a school founded by the guy who discovered that, Dr. Goodhart. He founded a school, and you can visit weekend courses, weekly courses, monthly courses. You can learn it. It's in various countries and places. So it's solid, solid, solid knowledge. There's no question. Thousands and thousands of double-blind tests have been done to prove that it works. Now, in the second video, he does the same test again, and this time he takes a mobile phone and just demonstrates, look, an unprotected mobile phone will harm your body, you become weak. And let's see that one.
0: Okay, video number two, and here we go. Kinesiology, mobile phones cause harm. Here we go.
2: So now what we're going to do is we're going to show you the harmful or negative effects that the electromagnetic radiation from a cell phone can have on the body. So first we're going to re-show you the muscle test. So downward pressure matched with an upward pressure. As you can see, her arm is nice and strong. So now what Bella's going to do is she's going to grab her cell phone, which is unprotected in any way. There's no devices that protect her from it. So she's going to hold the phone up, and we're going to see what happens. So as you can see, the arm goes weak. So that shows us that this cell phone is harming her body.
0: Now, that goes for any cell phone, smartphone. It doesn't matter. They all work on frequencies. Some are 5G. Some are not. And with a smartphone that's operating on a 5G basis, 5G is going through all of us 24 hours a day. We can't stop that. But the phone will pull it in and concentrate it, and then it'll spit it back in a two-way, quote, conversation with the tower that emitted the 5G. So you've got an intense amount of 5G circulating in and around and through your body, not just the lower level. I mean, I personally find it outrageous that anything would be going through my body or your body, anybody's body, without their permission. But the government doesn't care. That's just the way they run things. Norbert, a real quick comment, and then we'll go to the punchline here.
1: Okay, now, if you have a pen and paper out there, I encourage you to go to my website, improveyourlife.us, improveyourlife.us, and there's a button called Podcast USA. I do a lot of podcasts worldwide, but this is Podcast USA. And then there is a YouTube video, Norbert Heuser, Muscle Testing Technique. How does muscle testing kinesiology work? It's a video demonstration. I believe it's an hour long. 1 hour long, where I explain intensively and demonstrate in front of the camera how muscle testing works. You see results, you see actions, you see consequences. And I break it down in different areas where muscle testing is effective, which goes down to mental area, okay, which you see in this video. If you're interested to learn, if you're interested to broaden your life, get out of your comfort zone, watch this video. It's very unique, it's very condensed. You learn something which took me to develop 45 years. I gave it you in an extract for the common person without studying, without having words you have to do not understand and you have to study. You just watch it and you will understand it, guaranteed.
0: Okay. Number three. Are you ready? If you don't want to play it, I'll play it for you. So here we go.
1: Before we start, Jeff.
0: Yeah, go ahead.
1: The number three is an extract. I have on my website, my website, EMR Protection.
0: Okay, which website do you want to promote the most here? You've got two.
1: Well, it's difficult because I have so many things. But if we look quickly at image number seven tonight, there are the links. And there's a link, EMR phone tests, emrprotection.net, product demo video. So there's a link on image number seven. And if you follow that link.
0: It's at the bottom of number seven. It's emrprotection.net. 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Go ahead.
1: And so what we have here, this Dr. Dementi, we shot a video. And this is one of the most interesting things I believe I've done in my life. We shot a video. We bought 8 products in the market, which are all heavy advertised, that they protect you from electromagnetic radiation. These guys spend money like crazy to tell you, look, we protect you. So we bought products in the market. And we put them together, and mine was the number 8 or 9, whatever it was. So
0: 9, I think.
1: Nine. Dr. Dementi does not know in which envelope is which product from which company. A double blind study. And he uses my daughter Bella as a guinea pig. And if you go to my website with this link you just have there, you see the entire video, which is about 8 minutes. Product by product by product. He tests them.
0: In other words, he goes through, and these are well-known products that cost a lot of money. They guarantee that your smartphone will be now safe for you to be around. And the kinesiology shows they don't work. They're bad for your body, or they're negative because they don't work. Norbert's is the only one that works, according to applied kinesiology, which should not be thrown away. This is a very serious and wonderful tool for people to use to find out what's good for them or what isn't. Okay, let's...
1: This last video, number three, is the part, the test, where my product was tested.
0: Got it. Okay.
2: Now, there are companies that make claim that they have products that can protect you from the radiation of your cell phone. So here we have 9 companies with their products that claim that their products can protect you. So what we're going to be doing in a double-blind study, one at a time, we're going to be testing those products. So what a double-blind study means is that in here, Bella and I have no idea what these products are, who made them, anything. Okay? So one at a time, as you can see, these are protected. I cannot see the device, nor can Bella. So one at a time, I'm going to hand the device to Bella, and she's going to put it to the back of the cell phone. And then what we're going to do is we're going to go back and muscle test. So as you can see, that product is strong. That tells me this product will protect her from the electromagnetic radiation. And that company is Protect Pro.
0: Now that was a coincidence, because he shuffled all 9 of the products in the envelope he was holding them in and just pulled one out. And that happened to be Norbert's product. And the muscle test worked. Not to take away from the entire rest of the video, that was just one part of it. All the other products failed. And no, she didn't just let her arm go limp and he could push it down. This is a real, serious, honest discipline. And most people have no idea how it works. That's why it's probably not taken more seriously by a lot of individuals, because they can't figure out how it works. It has to do with some very basic issues of life in this universe. I'll put it that way. Go ahead, Norbert.
1: Well, if you're interested in Jeff, the next show, I will tell you what I believe, how it works. Okay? The next show.
0: Yeah, I'd like to hear that. I would.
1: Okay. Okay. Yeah. So that was for me important. So guys, if you want to learn, and it's not about me, it's about you, your health, your protection, your better survival. To spend the last 10 years in an assisted home with Alzheimer's is not life. It's not fun.
0: Oh, yeah. Yep.
1: To my opinion, the main illnesses we have nowadays, what we call illnesses, like cancer, like Parkinson, like dementia, to my personal definition, these are not illnesses. These are consequences. We are poisoned. These are consequences of our lifestyle.
0: Those are the results. Sure. Agreed.
1: And every fifth person is dying of cancer nowadays. Mm. That wasn't the case 30 years ago. To my personal
0: That's because most of them have been injected with the COVID death vax, and they don't know about ivermectin and fenbendazole yet. But many will learn. Go ahead.
1: Well, these made everything worse. To my definition, the main reason for cancer, the main cause, is electromagnetic radiation. Because it already happened before COVID. It already happened.
0: Correct.
1: The number.
0: Good point. Before. It did. That's right. That's exactly
1: but
0: right.
1: But of course, the COVID crap and how we were screwed made everything worse. And now the consequences are still going on. So,
0: yeah.
1: Long story short, these are not illnesses. These are consequences. So, my definition, we are not sick. We are poisoned. And we have to stop it. And,
0: well, I like that idea because we don't, when a doctor diagnoses, he doesn't usually ask the patient, well, what have you been eating for the last 20 years? They don't do an inventory of the average food. They don't talk about the toxicity of the food. And it doesn't take many toxic chemicals over a period of time to bring on cancers, heart issues, kidney failure, liver failure. Certainly, Alzheimer's and other dementia diseases, we are eating ourselves into a death state. We're killing ourselves with food. So looking at a disease as the progenitor of the problem is wrong. It's the result of abusing your physiology. That's what Norbert is saying.
1: That's what you put very nice and precise in words. Thank you, Jeff. That's exactly what it is. So the next show... Jeff, I offer to explain kinesiology to my definition after 45 years, what it is, how it works.
0: Yeah, very good.
1: Which I don't share with most kinesiologists, trust me. I don't share it with them. And secondly, I have created a product years ago, which we never spoke about. It's called SD2 Food Protect, okay? Food and Beverage Protect, and which nullifies all harmful frequencies in food and beverages within 1 second in quantum physics. We can do this next time if you're interested in to do that.
0: Yeah, we'll take a look at that as well. Now, that again is something for people to try to wrap their minds around. How does food generate frequencies, they'll say? And the idea of when you get down to the atomic level, there are energies being generated all the time by the atoms and the molecules. And you're not aware of it. Everything is energy, frequencies. Tesla, he was 100% correct.
1: What I did, I created a product called Mobile Phone Protection, called Cell, which covers you
0: called
1: from
0: Cell, C-E-L-L, Cell, all
1: yeah,
0: right?
1: Yeah, which covers you from all type of harmful electromagnetic radiation. Because what
0: right.
1: people do not understand is, like, you need gas to drive a car.
0: Mm-hmm.
1: You need electromagnetic radiation to run mobile phones and Wi-Fi, without which they would not work. So we have a devil here. We invited the devil. Now we have to live with it, because this world will not work anymore without Wi-Fi and mobile
0: no.
1: phones.
0: Nope.
1: It's over.
0: Very
1: it's
0: good.
1: Over.
0: So again, anybody advertising a product regarding smartphone, cell phone, saying we block all harmful radiation. That's crazy. You couldn't use the phone if that were the case. You have to find another way. And if you were ever able to look at the body's cellular, delicate bioelectric balance and understand that electromagnetic radiation courses through your entire body, every cell, 25 hours a day, and it upsets that cell, it keeps it off balance, it doesn't allow the cell to stabilize and perform normal functions. So what we've got here is a product, a device, a technology, a scientific discipline, quantum, that will allow the radiation to continue to come through, but in a harmonized, focused way. It's not chaotic. Most of the time when it comes through the body, it's like shooting a shotgun at a barn. It's total chaos. Now it's refined. It is harmonized. That's the best word. And it will not cause nearly the trouble that normal electromagnetic radiation causes to the body cells. None of it's good for you. The idea is to learn to be around it and survive it, because as Norbert said, and he's right, we live in a world now that is run by frequencies, many of them very bad. All right.
1: Exactly. So I separate the world between, and we'll do this in the next show, between pro-survival and counter-survival frequency. That's all there is. We'll explain in the next show. So what I've done is I created this product for protecting you from a cell phone. It looks like a small credit card, very thin. You just stash it between the case and the phone, and it's guaranteed for 5 years, and it protects you from 3G, 4G, 5G, and I programmed it to protect you from 6G. 6G, unfortunately, will be coming. Just a question of time, and 6G will be catastrophic. I warn you, it's something like 5G and 6G, the world, the entire world, has never seen before, of dangerous frequencies. So you put the cell phone product in your cell phone, and it's guaranteed for 5 years, and it costs you, to put this on the table clear, $99. Now, in the month of October, if you order from us, but you must do it by email, because I don't have this offer on the website. It's not public. If you send us an email, identify yourself as a Jeff Renz fan, then you get 20%, okay? 20% on this product.
0: That's very nice. Yeah, it's very good.
1: You got to be a Jeff Renz fan. It's not on our website. If you go on a website, it's not offered. It's a regular price.
0: So give the email address, Norbert, for people to order and get the 20% discount.
1: Well, it's the last page we have here tonight. It's page number 8. Page number 8 gives you my landing page website. Landing page website, improveyourlife.us. Improveyourlife.us.
0: Now, you also have improveyourlife.com, no?
1: No, I never had that.
0: You just have US. All right. I remembered .com, but I don't.
1: When I registered the site, I couldn't get .com. .com was taken. So improveyourlife.us. Go there and send an email with your name and address and what you'd like to order. And the 20% is offered for this mobile phone protection, but for the entire products on the entire website. But you must say, I am a Jeff Renz listener or fan, whatever you want to use. Okay. Now, if you look at what I did now is to protect my customers and for my peace of mind, I had this product tested, like all my product, by the BISA Institute in Austria. Now, if you go on page number 4 tonight, you see an extract, an excerpt of the test from BISA, which is 104 pages long, which is boring for most people. But I took out what's really important. Page number 4 and 5, you see the BISA tested a mobile phone before with no protection, and you see on the left side everything in blue: lymph, kidney, allergy, gall, liver, heart, small intestines, lung, skin, pancreas, heart. They tested 20 criteria. 20 bodily functions and organs. 20. And all 20 with an unprotected phone show degenerative very clearly. Then they took my cell phone product and put it in the phone. And 5 minutes later, they made a second test. Same person, same phone. And now you see everything on the right side in green. Balanced physiological response, meaning healthy. You see it clearly before and after the entire test is on my website, 104 pages. But these two pages, 4 and 5, show you clearly the result before and after, scientifically tested. You don't need to believe me. That's the way it works. Now, once I, this was my first product I started 20 years ago to develop. And I went through a lot of, to make it happen. Once I had the cell phone covered, meantime, Wi-Fi came around. The last 20 years, try to remember, you had no Wi-Fi router at home. Most likely not. You have no internet at home as such. We have it today. So then I knew I had to do something about it. So I discovered an entire necessity and line of products, which you see on image number 7. I called it Protect Pro product line, EMR protection. Now, if you go on page 7, you see 4 round discs. And each round disc gives you 100% protection from electromagnetic radiation like Wi-Fi. And not only that, all the Bluetooth products, all the smartphones, all the smart watches, all headsets.
0: Hold on. Can you go anywhere now in an urbanized area and not be bathed in these damaging, dangerous frequency radiation protocols? You're going to get hit everywhere. So that's where everywhere. The SD comes in. Go ahead.
1: So I always get emails from people, where can I move to be safe? My answer is, there is no Robinson Crusoe Island anymore. It's over. It's over. Robinson Crusoe is over. You have it everywhere. So the solution is not to ignore and just pretend it's not there. The solution is being aware of a problem is half the solution. I offer the solution. Maybe other companies do it. I do it very perfect in quantum physics. Now look at page number 7. You see 4 round disks. And every of these disks covers a different space. It does not mean they are different in what they accomplish.
0: They
1: accomplish
0: they just have a larger area of coverage. I got it. Yeah.
1: It starts with the smallest one, SD92, which you wear around your neck like a pendant. Or you put it in your pocket. It doesn't matter as long as it's around your body within 6 feet. At nighttime, I put my pendant down and put it on my bed nightstand. So if you wear this thing, you need nothing else in the world. Nothing else. You need wear this thing and you can go out and go anywhere. Regardless how close the towers are, regardless how many penetration of different products there are, you are 100% protected. As soon as this radiation comes within 6 feet of your body, it's nullified, it's harmonized, no more impact. Again, Visa Institute has these products tested. So you have this very small one called body protection. Then you have next size up, which is for like a one room, like an office. Then you have one size up, SD910, which covers 30 feet in radius. And these coverages are spherical in a globe. They go, if you have a first, second floor above, below you, they're covered as well. Quantum physics knows no walls. So if you put this in the living room and you make a circle of 30 feet around you, this is all covered. And then for big properties, companies, and private homes, SD950, it's the biggest one we make. but it's not huge. It's a small product. It's like, let's say, bigger than a CD-ROM. Okay. And you put it anywhere in your home, and it covers 150 feet in radius. 150 feet
0: in radius. I do your whole home, sure.
1: Which is 300 feet in diameter, which is mm-hmm. like an American football field. Okay, mm-hmm. And this, in a spherical dimension, which means if you put it in the first floor of the house, it covers the second, third floor, fourth floor. It covers the basement.
0: Well, think about it like it's a globe, and you're putting a round globe right on your house. It covers everything.
1: So you can select with one of these four products. Now, if you live by yourself, you only need the one on your body. Now, if you have a household with one or two partners, kids and whatever, dogs, you put this in your household, one of these plates, depending on the size of your house, it covers everything. And now I have, if you look at image number six, Visa has tested the big house unit, and the image number six represents a part of that test. They tested this product and put it in a house after they first tested the person, how bad is the person infected by the electromagnetic radiation. And you see again on the left side in blue, bladder, lymph, kidney, gallbladder, liver, small intestine, blood circulation, and so on, heart. This is only a part of the test. They tested, again, always 20 basic criteria. So this page, number six, is the Visa warranty, so to speak, that my product works. And it does exactly what I say it does. On the right side, you see, once they put it in this house of this woman or this family, everything was green. Everything was green. Okay, so the bottom line is, I offer you a warranted, scientifically tested product for $99 for the cell phone, which is guaranteed for 5 years, 4G, 5G, and 6G. Now, these round plates, they're guaranteed for 10 years, and they cover 4G, 5G, 6G. And here's the interesting part on top of all. If these idiots would come out in 3 years from now with 7G, in quantum physics, I can upgrade my technology without you sending the product back to me, without us seeing, touching the product, without us charging you extra money. We upgrade you while you sleep at nighttime. The next day, you are protected against 7G as well. That's the technology I have, and that is possible in quantum physics. From my headquarters in Germany, all these products are made in Germany, of course. What means, of course? Yeah, well, I'm German, but my headquarters, I live in America, but my headquarters is still in Germany for good reasons. So, up to you. You want to protect yourself? Don't ignore it. It's happening to you. Whether you feel it or not, it's not the point. Most people don't feel it, but it's happening. And it's not happening overnight. These things develop over years, okay? What the body does, the body tries to defend itself, but it can't. And tries and tries and tries. I always compare it with alcoholism. I've worked with alcoholics. The liver cirrhosis doesn't happen after 2 years drinking. It happens after 5, 10 years, 20 years of drinking. The body gives up and says, I can't do it anymore. I can't handle it. The same with the electromagnetic radiation. And the same while then people have, to my opinion, Alzheimer's and cancer, because the body is keeping fighting, but you can't do it. So this
0: also remember that artificial intelligence, I don't think we should go along with Trump trying to rename it superintelligence, because we're heading toward a time when there will actually be artificial superintelligence. He's confusing things. But AI is moving toward quantum as a baseline operation protocol, the whole thing. Quantum AI. And when that happens, all of a sudden AI becomes, I don't know, 100, 1,000, 10,000 times quicker, faster, more effective. So quantum is going to play an enormous role in the future. And yet Norbert somehow figured it out early on, and was able to work with it, and now he's got it deployed in these new products. And they're amazing. Go ahead.
1: With the mobile phone. The mobile phone, we have a natural electromagnetic radiation in our body, magnetic field. Let me call it electromagnetic field. We have it in our body by nature since we were born with it. And it's as you measure the speed of a car in miles, you measure electromagnetic radiation in what is called microwatt per square meter. That's the international standard. I didn't invent that. So microwatt per square meter. We have a natural field of 80. Now get these numbers, guys. Get these numbers. 80. We shouldn't have more than 100, 120. According to German building biologist, the late Wolfgang Mess, with whom I was in contact years ago in Germany, we should not confront our body with more than 1,000. 80 is natural, 120 is critical, 1,000 is catastrophic. Okay?
0: Got it.
1: So,
0: right.
1: When we do a mobile phone call, we have 1 million.
0: Hard to believe. It just, yeah, got it.
1: The body cannot digest that. It completely destroys our natural field we have, which is harmonized, okay? So if you have questions, please send me an email, ask me. Look at my website. And on my website, I have many videos, many podcasts, many explanations. So it's all there. It's on your fingertips. And again, the video I pointed out to watch how kinesiology works. And the next time I explain you my opinion behind kinesiology. And we talk about if you want to food protect. Now, remember, I'm offering this month through the 31st to every client, customer, listener of the Jeff Renz Show a 20% discount on all my products. I have like 30 products on my website, which cover very different areas, but basically all in quantum physics, but completely different applied. Whether it's clean water or whether it's electromagnetic radiation, which goes down to a yoga mat. I created a yoga mat which has my technology built in, and you can do with the yoga mat exercises, extending your power, your ability, which you cannot with a regular yoga mat. You have, everyone in yoga has his limitations. The same I have shoe inlays, which give you extra energy, a room harmonizer. So I have a lot of products, and they're all based on it, and they're all explained on the website and shown. And you can always send me an email if you have questions. Because I'm looking not for victims for my product. I'm looking for friends and people I can support the health. That's my calling. This is what I'm doing.
0: Look at Guess, if you forget, and click on Norbert's name. You'll go right to his website, improveyourlife.us. It's right there. And further than that, let's see if we go a little bit lower under his name, where the title of the program tonight, Muscle Testing Videos, Prove, that's the program title. EMRProtection.net is the website to go and take a look at the entire video. It'll be there. So there you go. You've been a very busy gentleman this last couple of months. I don't know how you pulled this all off. What you did was you reorganized and represented the things you've been working with for decades, and it's a beautiful presentation. So I'm impressed. Very nice. Very nicely done.
1: Well, that's a big compliment from a guy like you who has seen the entire world and heard all the stories and found out what's going on.
0: It's a pleasure to go through. Many sites are just somebody dropped a dish and it shattered into 1,000 pieces. And they tried to glue it back together. They're a mess. Websites are a very strange breed of animal. Norbert's website, perfect. Easy, right to the point, no games, very nicely illustrated, wonderful colors too. So go take a look at amrprotection.net, as well as his primary site, which is for you and all of you out there to go take a look at anytime you'd like, improveyourlife.us. It's all there. It's all there. Well done. Congratulations, Norbert. Really, just a remarkable job.
1: Thank you, thank you, thank you.
0: You're welcome. And we'll look forward to our next visit. Yeah.
1: What I'm trying to present, I must say something to make things clear. I've never been to university. I never studied. I've never been to college, university, whatever you call it in America. I've never been there. I left school when I was 17, and the world was my teacher. And all this only came about because I went through some personal experiences, and I asked the right questions, and I was interested in to improve situation.
0: Right, right.
1: The regular knowledge didn't work. It didn't match. It made no sense.
0: No.
1: Which is like improving water, improving electromagnetic radiation, improving the human body's performance. So it interests me. It's interesting, and I have a calling, and I follow my calling.
0: Very good. The best education you could get, my friend, so you did it right. All right. Norbert Heuser, thank you. We'll talk to you next month and have another good conversation. We always do. Thank you.
1: Thanks for having me. Good night, every listener out there. And I cannot say stay healthy, because most of us are not healthy. Become healthy. Sure. Make sure you have the right tools. You must have tools to protect
0: yourself. Good point. Good point. Very much so. You got to arm yourself against the very environment the controllers have created to subjugate you. Don't be subdued. Fight back. All right. We'll talk soon, Norbert. You be well.
1: Thank you. Thank you. Good night, my friends.
0: Good night. Okay. Very good. ImproveYourLife.us. There we go. Okay, back in the flash with Father Paul Kramer coming up next. Self, there's nothing else that compares with it. If you still believe in reading, get the Trends Journal. Keep it around. It doesn't age. You can pick it up in 3-4 months and learn. You can pick it up in a year and learn. It doesn't wear out. It's a true phenomenon. Go to trendsjournal.com. That's trendsjournal.com.
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0: Okay, the plans to take the Catholic Church down started, I don't know how long ago formally. They've certainly been around for a long time. There have been other problems in the church in centuries gone by, but nothing as intense as what's happening right now. Because of the mass media, because of AI, and I'm writing a question to AI now. I want to see what it has to say about this, but one of the truly most remarkable voices, and there aren't many, a handful, speaking out about the synodalists of Bergoglio, heading on right through Leo the 14th, is Father Paul Kramer. He's back tonight, comes here twice a month to talk about the church and current events as well. Welcome back, Father Kramer. And where are we a month later after our, well, just about 3 weeks after our last conversation? How are things going? Are the faithful waking up? Is the word out? Or do we need to do more?
1: Some of the faithful, again, are waking up. But we cannot expect that there is going to be a great resurgence of Catholicism as some of the older ones of us knew it as a child. Until first, what has been foretold is both in Scripture and in Catholic prophecy is going to be fulfilled. And I mentioned this in my writings. Cardinal Henry Edward Manning said it was the unanimous teaching of the ancient fathers that there will be this universal persecution of the church, and it will appear as if the church have been swept off the face of the earth. So we can't expect things to be getting better, that there's just going to be a counter-revolution that's going to break out any one of these days. What we need from people is that through their faith that they will have the endurance to endure this with perseverance, to endure this trial that is a trial of our faith, and God has willed it. So we're going to see things get worse before they get better, and we have to be prepared for things to get worse before they get better.
0: Okay.
1: And
0: Go ahead.
1: Pope Pius X, a canonized saint, Saint Pius X, he spoke of the one world religion that there's going to be. But he put it in the context. He didn't use the words, but he put it in the context of the New World Order. Because he said,
0: "What year was that approximately, Father Kramer? When was that Pope Pius X?"
1: I think that was in his apostolic letter, Notre Charge Apostolique, and I think that was 1904. If I remember correctly.
0: Okay. Yeah, 125 years ago. Just round it off. Okay.
1: I can get that for you in just a moment.
0: That's okay. That's okay. That's close enough. I just wanted to give people an idea. I did ask AI a question,

0: interesting. The current tensions within the Catholic Church, often described as a conflict between traditionalist factions and the reformist synodal path, initiated by Pope Francis, that's Bergoglio, represent one of the most significant internal theological debates in modern history. To address your question directly, historians, theologians, and sociologists generally do not view the global Catholic Church as doomed to become a pagan or New Age organization, though they acknowledge that deep theological fractures are actively reshaping the entire institution. The perspective that the Church is moving toward a secular or New Age platform is a view primarily held by specific traditionalist critics. To understand the broader trajectory of the Church, it is helpful to look at how different groups view this schism and the nature of the pushback. And it goes on from there. But it seemed to have a fairly good grasp of the forces at work here. I was kind of surprised at that. But that's AI for you. That's the Google AI. Gemini. Go ahead. What do you think? Did the AI understand the issue? Seemed to. Whoop, I'm not hearing Father Kramer. Everything looks okay on this end.
1: Yeah, you're fine.
0: All right.
1: We might have lost him.
0: All right. We may have lost Father Kramer, not to the dark side, not to Satan, but to technology. And we'll get him right back. So anyway, that was an interesting little thing. I'll probably read it again for him. And it goes on to talk about the synodal, S-Y-N-O-D-A-L, synodal perspective versus traditionalist critique. It's interesting. The synodal movement, proponents of synodality, a collaborative listening-based approach to governance, argue that the Church is not changing its core dogmas. Instead, they view it as updating its pastoral approach to remain relevant in a secularized world, emphasizing inclusivity, environmental stewardship, and decentralized decision-making. Yeah, okay. You there, Father Kramer?
2: Yeah, I'm here. I hope you can hear me now.
0: Yeah, we got you now. Some little dwarf snuck into your place and cut the wire. Is that it?
2: Something like that.
0: Okay, close enough. Did you hear what I said? I'm going to read this again. This is what AI said. Did you hear any of it? Did you hear my question that I asked it?
2: I didn't hear the question. I heard the answer.
0: Okay, my question
2: was
0: this. The current schism in the Catholic Church between the synodalists from Bergoglio to Leo XIV seems to be worsening with very little pushback from the faithful. Is the Church doomed to become the pagan New Age platform the Bergoglians want? That's my question. And the answer came back. The current tensions within the Catholic Church, often described as a conflict between traditionalist factions and the reformist synodal path initiated by Pope Francis, that's Bergoglio, represent one of the most significant internal theological debates in modern history. To address your question directly, historians, theologians, and sociologists generally do not view the global Catholic Church as doomed to become a pagan or New Age organization, though they do acknowledge that deep theological fractures are actively reshaping the entire institution. The perspective that the Church is moving toward a secular or New Age platform is a view primarily held by specific traditionalist critics. To understand the broader trajectory of the Church,

0: it is helpful to look at how different groups view this schism and the nature of the pushback. So that I thought that was a pretty interesting response from AI to a question that might have been phrased better. I don't know. I thought it got the job done anyway. What did you think?
1: I think the AI's understanding of the situation is very limited. I'll say that much, because the Bergolian Revolution is an utterly Masonic revolution. It intends to exterminate Christianity as such and replace it with something, from the dark side.
0: Yes. Hold on. I'm going to say something about that, if I may. AI, in this case, and in virtually every case, is essentially the province of Masonic, Zionist, Jewish control. It has guardrails. And what my answer that I received back from the AI shows, it was a very clean, very sanitary, simply recognizing the two sides and naming the Bergolian side, which I thought was interesting, they might not have, and the synodal side. I just found it to be rather sterile, but certainly passable to the average person. But your point is so correct, and it does demonstrate again the control of most AI chatbots is being held in the hands of international Masonic Zionist Jews. Period. Fact, underscored, and done. Go ahead.
1: Yes. When I say Freemasonry, I'm talking about Judeo-Masonry. I'm talking about this organized Zionism.
0: Correct. Sure.
1: They are the force that is behind, they are the driving force of this revolution in the church, which is a revolution to destroy the church. It is located in the church, but it is not of the church. It is against the church. It is against Christ.
0: Oh, it's completely foreign. I agree. Yes.
1: It being against Christ totally, it is Antichrist. That's what it is. It is Antichrist. And
0: right,
1: that's clearly what Pope St. Pius X was speaking about when he foretold that it would be a global religion. It would be neither Catholic, Protestant, nor Jewish, but he said it would be oppressive to the working classes. And this is what the New World Order is all about. It's about basically exterminating a large portion of the human race to have total control, full spectrum dominance over everything in the world. And their revolution in the church is to bring the church to create the church from beginning, to rebuild the church according to a new blueprint, so that this new religion, this new church, will be working for that new world order. That's what this is about. And
0: so you see how the answer was, shall we say, sanitized. It was correct, but it was extremely superficial. This is an example of programming attempts to keep AI from stepping over into the truth, the full truth in the light of day, which left to its own devices, AI would probably do. But if you ask questions of any of these chatbots about the Holocaust, etc., be prepared to be instantly informed about how controlled these AI chatbots are. And again, the top five companies out of the eight, and I don't know about the other three, they may be also controlled by Jews, but they're all Jewish controlled. And they always go for the power matrix that is most promising for their efforts at complete subjugation of the world. And they have it. Five of the biggest AI companies, right? Meta, Zuckerberg, Sammy the Altman, OpenAI, Dario Amodei, Jew, Anthropic. It just doesn't stop. Elon Musk, Google, Larry Page, Sergey Brin. Larry Page, Jew, coming back to play more role in the company recently. It interests me. So it's the same old story. Whenever it has power, clout, influence, the same group of people seek to take it over and control it and shape it to serve their dark agendas.
1: They created Freemasonry for that purpose, that they could use it to instrumentalize the people that they refer to as the Goyim, the cattle, the non-Jews, in other words, to instrumentalize them, to mobilize them into serving the interests of their own power. And the way it is now, in those big corporations, you can only go so high. You have men who are going up to, say, number four, number three, or number five, number four. But when you get right up to a certain level, you have to be initiated.
0: Right.
1: In the secret society, you have to be an initiate in the secret societies to go further, and to get the real positions of power in those big corporations. Because they want to control everything, and they do control the corporate world. And this isn't the third secret of Fatima. They're going to gain power over that mechanism which controls money and the flow of capital goods. That's in the third secret. That was revealed by Malachi Martin. Father Malachi Martin was the one who explained that in one of his broadcast interviews. So he was a rather reliable source about what was in the third secret, because there are too many in the church who have read the third secret and have given us bits and pieces of it. And the testimony of the others corroborates what Malachi said. And that's why I put so much weight in the word of Malachi Martin about the content of the third secret.
0: Got it. Is that going to come out not in a Time magazine format, although I wouldn't be surprised, of some major platform? Will the third secret be the topic of a major revelatory news story at some point? Shouldn't it be?
1: It should be, but it could have been. It should have been in 1960 already. Should have been revealed. And another thing that Malachi said, if it had been revealed back then, and we're talking about the 1990s, late 1990s, when he said this, it would, I can't remember the word he used, but basically it would have neutralized this revolution, because it would open the eyes of people when they would understand the nature of things as they really are, and not the illusion that has been foisted on the world.
0: Right, right. Got it.
1: And the fact is, unfortunately, that people do not know. People do not understand just how dire the situation is. Who is in control of our, not just of the church, but who is in control of our governments, Who is in control of our banking systems? Who is in control of the economy?
0: All these questions and have a one-word answer, obviously. It's a piece of cake. Yeah.
1: And I'll just call attention to the name of the Skull and Bones Society, because they call themselves the Order of the Brotherhood of Death.
0: How nice.
1: And they are, that is one embodiment of this brotherhood, but they are not that brotherhood. They are a tentacle of the brotherhood. And
0: it makes perfect sense.
1: If you look, they have a hierarchy.
0: Mm-hmm.
1: The upper echelon, of course, is the Committee of 300, and they and the organizations immediately under them, they form this Brotherhood of Death, and they intend to put Satan in the power. In other words, to return the devil to the throne that Christ, our Lord Jesus, had cast out. When he said, when our Lord said, "And now the prince of this world is cast out." Well, they want to bring him back in. That's the agenda. It's very simple. Hmm. Mm-hmm. It's not rocket science. It's very simple. That's what their agenda is, to restore to power the one who was cast out, the one that Christ, Jesus Christ, cast out by his by the work of his redemption, by his passion and death on the cross.
0: Mm-hmm.
1: Very simple matter. And their power is so pervasive. And it is, they have a total inversion of the truth, that they used the mass media, they use the academic institutions, they use every means at their disposal to invert the truth in, so that people will have an idea that the thing that is intended to destroy the human race, the thing that is to, and the people, the families and the individuals, what is going to destroy their lives, what is going to destroy their freedom, what is going to crush them into servitude and to destroy them and utterly even to kill them. They are represented this idea that this is something benevolent that's going to be working for their interest. And I can't believe it. It blows my mind when I see that there are Catholics, traditionally minded Catholics, but who are such fanatical devotees to Donald Trump, and they think that these data centers are something benevolent, that they're going to. They're going to make things very efficient for the betterment of the human race. It's exactly the opposite. These data centers are being built to know absolutely everything they can about every single individual on Earth, to subjugate them, to bring them under full spectrum dominance. That's what this is about.
0: Correct.
1: So that the New World Order will have total control and total power over absolutely everyone, over every individual.
0: Cradle to grave, 24/7. They'll know exactly where you are, and for the most part, they'll know exactly what you're doing. It'll be more than an open book. They'll actually own and operate many of the people. They'll poison their minds. They'll certainly shape their minds and their thinking with social media and that 7.5 hour a day average training that they give them through their smartphones. No, this is going to be an absurd slave class to a very evil group, and I don't see any way out of it, not at this point.
1: You will own nothing, but you will be happy.
0: Oh,
1: and,
0: yeah.
1: Now, they have to sabotage the economy so that you will be buried in debt.
0: That's being done right now, yeah.
1: And then they're going to offer you, they're going to make the offer that you can't refuse, but you must refuse, but they're going to make you the offer that you can't refuse, and they're going to make you think that this is your way out. This is your ticket to a good life. In fact, it's your ticket to the gulag, to the Soviet death camp. That's what it is. They're going to tell you, yes, you don't have to pay your mortgage. You can live in your house. You're not going to own it anymore, but it's yours. You can have it. You can live it. And we're going to give you an income. And you're going to live in your house, and you're going to be happy. But they don't tell you that the conditions. You have to be vaccinated that's part of the contract. That's part of the deal.
0: Father Kramer, they're lining up every day to take their death vax. I'm telling you, there's 50 to 60 a day at the average CVS pharmacy stores now. That's what I was told at the one I've dropped by occasionally. I asked some of the pharmacy people, how many a day are still getting the COVID shot? Oh, we're loaded. The schedule's often full, 50 to 60 a day, and they're getting the flu shots at the same time. And the flu shots are also mRNA. So the controllers are well on the way to sending people out the door to their graves on the fast track. It gets faster every day. There are billions of people on this planet, as you know, who are dying now much quicker than they would have ever died before. They're being overrun by the spike protein, and the spike is taking down all the major organs, is taking down the blood system, the blood supply, the immune system, the brain, you name it. It's doing protein reformations. It sounds like the church, reformation. It's reforming proteins that are otherwise designed to do one of hundreds of thousands of things in the body. It's turning normal proteins into prion proteins. Prion proteins. That's one of the things the spike does. So if you get the shot, or if you get transfected by someone who did and has had serious repercussions, you've got to do something. And thank God there's something you can do to minimize the spike protein in your body. And that's to take my recommendation, one capsule a day of Allicin C. It is the only all-natural product, in fact, I think it's the only product, period, that has been shown in a lab to kill the spike protein in the body and in the body's cells. And it's a derivative of the garlic plant. And my Allicin C comes from only organic garlic grown in Spain. So that's my little pitch. Please, ladies and gentlemen, and keep it on hand, because if you get an infection, you can do very well in most cases without antibiotics, because Allicin C is the most powerful broad-spectrum antibiotic, antiviral, in the world. And it's all natural. So don't delay. Get your order in. It's on the homepage. At least if you can't take one a day, which you should, I do. And I didn't take the vax. I know I've been around it. I haven't had the virus, but I don't want to get it. So I'm prophylactically being very proactive, trying to make sure I don't run into any trouble. But even if you have been infested with spike, if you take the Allicin C, all indications are you're going to begin to diminish the spike load you're carrying. And whatever you can do to kill spike protein is a very wise thing to do indeed. All right, that's enough.
1: Well, that's like fighting fire with water, which is a good, water will put a fire out. But the supposedly benevolent philanthropic interests of the corporate world, they think they have a better solution, and that is to fight fire with fire. So what is their answer to these turbo cancers? Well, they're developing a vaccine for that.
0: They already have one in Russia. Look, this is utter insanity. Utter insanity. Thank goodness we have ivermectin and fenbendazole and mebendazole to deal with turbo cancers now. I can't tell you how many stories I've seen from Dr. William Mackus showing how stage 4 breast, uterine, whatever cancer you can name practically, is being turned around 180 degrees, and they end up with, it's called NED, no evidence of disease. Call it complete remission. No evidence of disease. That's what NED means, NED. So there are things you can do, and if you don't get out there and take action, you're going to get nailed. You will get nailed sooner or later.
1: Well, the philanthropic benefactors of the Brotherhood of Death, they would say that that's all conspiracy theory.
0: I know.
1: And so they always propose their own solutions, of course, which reminds me of an old TV series, The Outer Limits, I think. Back in the 1960s, I was a kid, I remember seeing that. And it was predictive programming about taking over the world.
0: Sure it was.
1: And it was a girl. There was a girl who caught on to what was happening. And so they caught up with her. And there was one of their philanthropists said to her, "Can't you understand? We're trying to help you." So
0: right.
1: That's what they want us to believe.
0: Mm-hmm. Yeah. And sadly, the majority buy into that monumental lie. They do. They've been brought up to think that that's the truth, to trust doctors. Wow.
1: And, yes, they invert the truth. And the scripture, the prophet Isaiah, pronounces God's curse on those who do that. Woe unto those who put darkness in the place of light, evil in the place of good. But that's exactly what they do. And anyone who would point out that black and white are different, and you can't say that black is white, they will try to make it appear that you are the one who are insane for saying this.
0: Correct.
1: No. White is white, and it's the opposite of black. Well, they're really the, and they'll tell you, well, they're really the same thing.
0: It's frustrating. Go ahead.
1: William Casey, when he was in charge of the CIA, he said that his mission will be accomplished once everything the American people believe is lies.
0: True. Died of brain cancer, did Bill Casey. Wonder how he got it.
1: Look what people believe about the September 11th attacks. They believe it was Arabs.
0: Staggering.
1: They believe it was Arabs.
0: Yeah.
1: It was a Mossad operation.
0: Yep, 100%. Well, there was some CIA involvement, allegedly. I wouldn't be surprised. But yeah, by the way, the dancing Israelis, if you talk about the dancing Israelis, you're a heretic and worse in the eyes of the perpetrators. The dancing Israelis were here In point of fact, they went back to Israel and were on national television and became national heroes. The Americans don't hear about that. No, it wasn't a lie. It was real.
1: It was not only was it real, but on Israeli television, they explained what they were doing that day. They were there.
0: I remember.
1: They set up their cameras before it happened, and they were there, admittedly, explicitly confessing that they were there to film the event. This
0: You're
1: was
0: right.
1: on Israeli TV. And they confessed on television, on the air, that they were working for the Mossad.
0: Yeah, I would say they weren't confessing as much as they were bragging. These people, they're so arrogant, the self-chosen. It's just incredible how they present themselves and their views of the lesser people on the planet. Wow. Yeah, it's true. And they drop things like Mohammed Atta's passport, not even singed, right in the middle of the conflagration on the street. And people just, you know, they found it. They tell their friends, yeah, they found his passport on the street, proves it. Anyway, it's just sickening, the whole thing.
1: Just look at the videos of the planes crashing into the towers and the reaction time that of the pilots is so fast, no human being is capable of doing that. Secondly, for the planes to be flying at that high speed at such a low altitude is impossible. It's an aerodynamic impossibility.
0: It's what I've heard. They were remote controlled, I believe, without any serious doubt.
1: Oh yes, absolutely.
0: What happened to the original aircraft with passengers? It does seem, from what I've read, two of them at least went to the airport at Cleveland. They were taxied down the runway and put into a very large hangar. Probably the people inside were already dead from nerve gas or something. The pilots had masks on, but they just killed everybody, got the planes out of the way, and sent the drone planes, the dummy planes, on in.
1: That is correct. They killed the people on board.
0: Yeah. Oh, yeah, slaughtered them. Except for the Jews. One guy was named Daniel Levin, I think, Danny Levin. He was a member, allegedly, of the Israeli intel community. I don't think they killed him. He probably had a mask in the plane, and he put it on. And they killed everybody else. Anyway,
1: oh, that
0: that's
1: Flight
0: the story.
1: 93, that Flight 93 that was shot down over Pennsylvania.
0: Yeah.
1: The pilots, of course, had no control over that plane. They were not the ones who were directing it toward a target. And that was eventually that was going to anyway. That one was shot down, and the pilots had no control over it whatsoever.
0: The Air National Guard pilot was identified, given a commendation or something, and then he vanished. The name, everything gone. It'd be tough to find it today. But he was shot down. You're right. Went right smack into the ground at a very high rate of speed, apparently. Pieces were found over a several-mile area from the cannon fire of the jet, just shooting parts off of it. But the bulk of it went right into that field, and it was pretty ugly stuff. It's good that you're so well-versed on that. All Americans should be. But you're,
1: I study these things.
0: Yeah,
1: I do study these things, and I do real investigative research. I always try to get to the bottom of things. I just don't buy the media reports and government. When they were saying Osama bin Laden, and where was the evidence? They wouldn't produce. They refused to show any evidence.
0: Nothing.
1: From day one.
0: Nothing. Correct. Yeah. Sitting at this desk for as long as I have, I've seen a lot of lying, endless lying by the government, fiction reported by the so-called news media. So between fiction and lying, what chance does the average person have anymore? Unless they're like you, or like many of you out there listening, you are very wise people. You think, you ask questions. You don't believe what you hear here, but you certainly consider it. And if it works for you, then you take it in. It's just really pathetic what's happened to the average person. But they knew what they were doing. They knew these cell phones would be hopelessly addicting to most people. And that 7.5 hours a day is only an average. I mean, I think Gen Z could easily be 8.5 hours a day, no problem. If Gen Z is home, out of work, what else is it going to do? Look at its phone. So, yeah, they knew. It's all planned. Very clever. Very smart.
1: Yes, and when you mentioned cell phones, it just reminds me of the phone calls that were supposedly made from the airliners.
0: Yes.
1: Talking about hijackers.
0: Yes.
1: Now, those voices were simulated. They were computer generated. Those were not...
0: Yep. Yep. Yep.
1: They were not the people they claimed to be.
0: Nope. Good for you. You really are into it. Good. Yeah, they were fakes. This thing was extremely well planned, and it went off essentially without a hitch. For the dark side, no problem.
1: And
0: nobody will.
1: And
0: nobody
1: the,
0: will own up. Go ahead. Go ahead.
1: The so-called Al Qaeda hijackers, they were given their visas by the United States State Department. They were basically hired. They were just patsies hired by the CIA. They were there to, they were the window dressing to make it look like an Arab attack. They were the ones who tried to give the plausibility to the false flag to make it look like something from the Arab world that was attacking the Twin Towers and the Pentagon. Whereas, in fact, it was a Mossad operation.
0: Don't forget the USS Liberty, ladies and gentlemen. Nobody really knows how many Jews perished on 9/11 in the buildings. They don't know. There are a lot of conflicting reports out there that several thousand were phoned the day before and said, don't go to work the next day. I'm sure they made an effort, the Zionists, to protect some of their own, at least. They had to have some fatalities. But anyway, that's a little angle that I hadn't even thought about in years. The phone calls from the doomed planes, from the alleged passengers involved. Wow. Fake, fake, fake.
1: And it was a Mossad operation, and then there was the Kennedy assassination. Again, that was a Mossad operation.
0: Yes, sir. By the way, the shooter of the fatal shot, what's his name? James Files, I think, F-I-L-E-S, gave two. They were basically the same story of how he did it and what he did on that day. And between the two of them, I think the second one is probably a little bit better, but he tells the truth. He tells exactly how he shot, what gun he used, how it was. He was behind the wall, the wooden fence on the grassy knoll, and he had one shot, and he decided to take it. Anyway,
1: The shot was fired from the grassy knoll, no doubt, and it was not Oswald. And the fact is
0: the interview with Files? Did you see it?
1: Yeah, I did. I can't remember the details now. That was some time ago.
0: Yeah, I can send it to you again, but I think it's James Edward Files. My dear friend, departed James Mars. Jimmy called me one day and he says, guess who I just talked to and interviewed? Who? The guy who shot JFK. And Jim Mars had researched the JFK assassination for 53 years at the time of his leaving. 53 years. And he interviewed Files, and you can hear him on the video, interviewed Files in prison. It was a very interesting conversation.
1: If you ask Google who was Alec James Hiddell, they will tell you that that was a name invented by Lee Harvey Oswald. It was a fake name, a fake identity that he used so he could buy mail order guns, things like that. Now, the thing is this. There's a big defect in that story. Supposedly, Oswald went to the Soviet Union, defected to the Soviet Union, and then he had second thoughts. He decided to come back, and he was brought right back into the top secret world of the CIA and military operations.
0: Yeah.
1: You don't do this with a traitor. And secondly, people in Russia, including the woman he was going to marry and did marry, Marina, said that he spoke Russian like a native. Now, there's no way a young U.S. Marine can go to the Linguistic Institute there in Monterey, California, and come out speaking like a native in a very short period of time.
0: Oh, the Monterey Language School? Yeah.
1: Yes, yeah.
0: Intel all the way. Yeah.
1: Supposedly Oswald went there to study and studied Russian, and he came out speaking like a native, so that Marina Oswald thought that he was a native-born Russian. Well, Alec James Hiddell was not a name created by Lee Harvey Oswald. Lee Harvey Oswald was already dead. This was his replacement. And he was an asset of the CIA. And he was a native of Lithuania. He was a native of the Soviet Union, but he wasn't working for them. That's where Michael Eddowes, in his book, The Oswald File, that's where he got it wrong. He went so far as to say that Alec Hiddell was, I think he said a Lithuanian, I'm not sure, but he was from the Soviet Union, for sure,
0: right.
1: He said.
0: Right.
1: That he was the, thinking that he was the assassin, but he was not.
0: Got it. All right.
1: And they tried to say that the dental records proved that it was Oswald. Well, the dental records of the head that they had would be of the Oswald that they had killed, the real Oswald. This Alec Hiddell, which is a name given to him by his handlers, the American name given to him by his handlers, He was not the assassin. In fact, he wanted to stop the assassination, and he spoke Russian like a native.
0: Interesting. And, well, that Monterey School for the Languages, or whatever it was called, had a reputation of really doing remarkable things with teaching in a very short period of time languages of your choice.
1: So it was the Warren Commission said it was a lone gunman, Oswald acting alone, who shot Kennedy, no conspiracy.
0: I remember. Earl
1: and
0: Warren.
1: Then the Zapruder film. Then the Zapruder film came out, and which proved definitively that the fatal shot did not come from behind, but from in front.
0: Your eyes won't lie. It had to come from the front, the way his head moved. Goodness. And then the man with the umbrella. There were a lot of things that were caught on that film. Not to mention the missing frames that had never been seen by us. There were some of you, those too. It's all quite a story. It's very sad commentary on how evil.
1: And they reversed the frames. They reversed the frames to make it look like he was shot from behind.
0: Is that? I didn't hear that. That's interesting. Well, that would make sense. Yeah, crazy. Well, we lost a great American who really recognized who the enemy was, largely through his journey to Germany right after the war ended, when hostilities stopped. He was taken over there. I forget who took him. Was it James Forrestal or Alan Dulles? Anyway, somebody took him over there, and he quickly realized the truth. And his comments about Hitler are in his own hand-typed diary. Yeah, very interesting. Thank you, Father Kramer. Enjoy your next 2 weeks, and we'll talk again. Let's see what happens. Take good care, and be safe out there. It's getting crazier.
1: Certainly is, by now.
0: Okay, good night. Father Paul Kramer, we will be back Monday. Have a good weekend, a safe weekend, and try to do a little thinking about preparing if you can. Sell some things out of the garage. Get some food. Put it away so you have some. And you'll need something to protect yourselves. No joke. Okay. Talk Monday. The network will be running all weekend, so you can listen into these programs anytime you'd like. And the website, of course, is right there waiting for your visit. So stop by and find out what's going on. Have a good one. Talk soon.
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This is Dr. Stan Mack here at Radio Liberty, coming to you from the hills overlooking beautiful and picturesque Monterey Bay, and bringing you the news behind the news, the story behind the story, hoping to convince you that reality is usually scoffed at, that illusion is usually king. But in the battle for survival of Western civilization, it's going to be reality, not

0: probably, if not the, it is certainly one of the most shocking and moving DVDs I've ever seen. And so it's called Mafia 21. Hi, Mark, are you there?
1: Yes, sir. How are you doing?
0: I'm doing fine. I appreciate you being with us twice in one day, but I think that your DVD production of Mafia 21 is so vitally important because it goes along with so much of what we've been trying to teach our listeners for a long period of time. Why don't you tell them the theme of your DVD and why they need to get it?
1: Okay. As you know, we're a pro-life organization, and one of the things that we've always been aware of is that this marketing pitch that abortion was legalized as some sort of women's rights issue or a privacy issue or reproductive freedom or choice or all the things that you hear, those are, in fact, nothing more than

0: abortion, eugenics, but the target of eugenics in almost every case is the African-American community. And it's interesting that right after we released this DVD, and it took us 3 years to do the research for this, but after we released the DVD, just a couple of weeks later, Ruth Bader Ginsburg, who is arguably the most rabidly pro-abortion person on the U.S. Supreme Court, was being interviewed in the New York Times and made the following statement, quote, "Frankly, I had thought that at the time Roe was decided, there was concern about population growth, and particularly growth in populations that we don't want to have too many of," unquote.
1: And that means, of course, of the black. And really, of course, the heartrending part of it is it's true. There is a population control agenda. It involves all people, but it emphasizes the black, not only here in the United States, but certainly in Africa, where they are dying at phenomenal numbers. And of course, but they don't tell the American people. But of course, this DVD deals primarily with what's going on in America, and it's heartrending enough when you stop and think of the implications. And certainly, as Mark points out in his DVD, the abortion clinics, the vast majority of them, certainly are located in the black portions of the community. And of course, an awful lot of the black children are far out of proportion to the numbers of blacks in this country. The most dangerous place for a black child is in its mother's womb. Go right ahead.
0: Yes, and to make sure people understand the scope of what you're talking about here, the scale of it, in America today, I'll just give you a few statistics here. In America today, the statistics show that a black baby is five times more likely to be killed in the womb than a white baby. African-American women make up 12% of the total female population in America, but they have 37% of the abortions. Every 4 days in the United States, right now, every 4 days, more African-Americans die in American abortion clinics than the Ku Klux Klan killed in 150 years.
1: Hold that thought. We'll be back in just a moment with Mark Crutcher, the DVD, MAFA 21. Well, this is Dr. Stan. Our guest this afternoon is Mark Crutcher, who is with a pro-life organization that has put out one of the most powerful, if not the most powerful, DVD I've ever seen. It's called MAFA 21, and it deals with black genocide, a conscious, organized effort to kill off the black population of the United States, and something that you're not hearing about, and as Mark points out, the pro-life movement of which he's a part is not talking about. But I think that we need to talk about this, and we need to get the blacks to talk about it, but we need to get the whites, who have the whole positions of influence and power in America, as incensed as I was after watching this DVD. So you pick up the story there, Mark, and this is a new audience. These people didn't hear your opening remarks, so you've got 2 minutes to repeat yourself if you'd like to.
0: Okay. Well, again, what we have done here is researched the eugenics movement, beginning in before the end of the end of slavery, and connected all the dots between the eugenics movement that began back in those days to legalized abortion today. And what you clearly see is that, again, that the motivation behind the legalization of abortion was eugenics. And as I said a moment ago, you now have a sitting United States Supreme Court justice who was is arguably the most pro-abortion Supreme Court justice we've ever had, Ruth Bader Ginsburg, who right after this DVD came out basically admitted that everything we were saying is true. She said, frankly, quote, "Frankly, I had thought that at the time Roe was decided, there was concern about population growth, and particularly growth in population that we don't want to have too many of," unquote. She is conceding that what I am saying in this DVD, and I'm not just saying it, we've documented, we're not just throwing this out there, it is documented that the goal of legalized abortion was not women's rights, reproductive freedom, privacy, choice, none of that. It was eugenics. And the target of eugenics is overwhelmingly the African American community.
1: And of course, they don't call it eugenics now, they call it birth control and family planning.
0: Family planning.
1: And sometimes they'll even admit, well, there are too many people. We need population control. After all, we don't want to be overrun with people. But this is targeted population control. Targeted
0: Absolutely.
1: On the blacks. Here in the United States, with the full support of some of the wealthiest foundations in this country, with the full support of the government, with the full support of the Obama administration, which is, well, you go ahead and pick up the story.
0: Well, yes, and I mean, this is being funded.
1: Hold that thought. We're going to be back in just a moment here with Mark Crutcher. Well, this is Dr. Stan. Our guest is Mark Crutcher, and Mark has put together a great DVD called MAFA 21. We were talking about the funding of what they call, family planning here in America. Family planning, but it's really all about black genocide, and certainly it's about eugenics primarily, but it's about really black genocide, targeting the black population of America, and who's really funding this?
0: Well, there are several corporations, of course, many corporations that are funded. One of the, historically, one of them that's funded it throughout the 20th century and still does today is Rockefeller Foundation, and they've been at the heart of the eugenics movement since day one. But what you have now is what you've always had since the beginning, is you always have a small cadre or cartel or whatever you might call it of not just wealthy white people but ultra wealthy white elitist, and people, it needs to be pointed out, and as one of the people in the DVD points out, that this is not an issue of the average ordinary white guy versus the average ordinary black guy. This is about a very small group of ultra wealthy individuals and multinational corporations who have done this. And today you have people like Warren Buffett and Bill and Melinda Gates and Ted Turner and George Soros and all of these people that just pour billions, literally billions, into the eugenics movement. They have an agenda. There's an agenda in place here. And but the most aggravating thing, I think, for the average person, the average African-American person that we've seen so far, the thing that has aggravated them more than anything is the amount of money that comes from the federal government. Today, in America right now, Planned Parenthood, which is the largest member of the eugenics movement today, the most public member of the eugenics movement today, and the nation's number one profiteer of abortion, they do more abortions than any other organization in America, they receive slightly over $1 million a day from the federal government alone. That doesn't count the state governments that are given money that's given to them by the states. But from the federal government alone, they get $1 million a day. And there are calls within Congress right now for that amount to be doubled, despite the fact that our country is bankrupt. They're calling for the money that's being spent on eugenics to be doubled. And I see even myself or being white and white people being outraged about this, but black people are getting especially outraged about the fact that money is being taken out of their hard-earned paychecks to pay this organization. This would be no worse if they were taking money out of the paychecks of African-American people and giving it to the Ku Klux Klan. Because the only difference between Planned Parenthood and the Ku Klux Klan is that Planned Parenthood figured out how to make eugenics work.
1: Well, yeah, the only difference really is, of course, Planned Parenthood doesn't wear white hoods.
0: Right.
1: But, of course, they're exactly the same thing, and that is the destruction of the black population of the United States. And this goes right back to Margaret Sanger, who is open in her acknowledgement of the fact that this was really about killing off blacks and inferior people, wasn't it?
0: Oh, absolutely. She made no bones about that. And, you know, a lot of people that try to defend Margaret Sanger will suggest that she was not a eugenicist and not part of the eugenics movement. During our research, we stumbled across, found documents from the American Eugenics Society,

0: big effort, and when it failed, it created real ripples in America among these ultra-wealthy white elitists about, okay, now what do? We can't send them to Africa. We can't send people back to Africa who are never in Africa to begin with and who don't want to go. What are you going to do? You know, capture them again? So they began to really panic, and it was at this time, at this very moment in history, and I do not believe this is a coincidence, that Francis Galton comes up with his theories about eugenics. Now, what's interesting about Francis Galton is, he, like I said, he's called the father of eugenics today. He was the first cousin of Charles Darwin, and he and Darwin worked together on all of their racial theories. And if you go back and you read Darwin's books and you read Galton's books, the thing that you find out that's common among both of them, and really what you see is that Darwin was the philosopher, Galton was the guy who put it into practice. But what they believed was that if you go from the lowest form of primate to what they considered to be the ultimate form of a human, which was the Aryan or the Mediterranean, the blonde-haired, blue-eyed, white person. In the middle of that somewhere was the highest form of primate, which is what they considered to be the gorilla, and the lowest form of human, which they said was the African and the Aborigine.
1: Hold that thought. We'll be right back.
0: Okay.
1: Go ahead and pick up the story, please.
0: Okay. Again, they believe that the highest form of primate was the gorilla, the lowest form

0: when they lost the sterilization boards, they started calling for the legalization of abortion.
1: And I think it's important, Mark, that our listeners understand that we did have sterilization boards in many of the states here in America during the early parts of the 1900s, where a group of bureaucrats would sit around and decide who would be sterilized so they could never have children. Oh, they, well, there's one woman they interviewed with the film. She was raped when she was 13. She was black. And they had her sterilized, you know, so that she, obviously she had to be inferior if she was black and was raped and had a, it was going to have a child, you know. Well, she ended up getting a college degree. Her son had done very, very well, and, but she was sterilized, and she could never have another child.
0: It's interesting. I just talked to her a few minutes ago on the phone. She called me for some advice about a speech she's giving tonight. She's been inundated with requests since this DVD became public. But yeah, she was raped at the age of 13 by an older man and lived in her neighborhood. The state of, and by the way, you said this happened in the early 1900s. The first sterilization board was in 1907 in Indiana. Eventually, 31 states had official sterilization boards. The last one wasn't disbanded until 1984. The last one was in Oregon in 1984. So it went through almost the entire 20th century. But the lady you're talking about's name, Elaine Riddick, she was raped at the age of 13. She was sterilized in the process of giving birth to her baby, but she wasn't told that. She didn't know she was sterilized until many years later when she had gotten married and tried to get pregnant and found out she couldn't get pregnant. She went to the doctor, and the doctor was doing an examination on her, and she said, the first thing he looked up at me and said, "Who butchered you?" That was the first moment she knew that she had been sterilized. Now, to get an idea for the severity of this problem, as I said, 31 states had official sterilization boards, and many other states practiced sterilization without having an official eugenics or sterilization board. Among the states that did have sterilization boards, most of them have never released their statistics, and so we don't know how many sterilizations they did. But simply among the states that have released their numbers, the few number of states that have released their numbers, they did in excess of 60,000 sterilizations, and virtually all of them on black women. A federal lawsuit that was filed against several states a few years back, they were able to determine that through federal programs, an additional 150,000 women, almost all of them black, were sterilized through federal programs. So we know, bare minimum, somewhere in the neighborhood of 250,000 American women were sterilized, most of them without their knowledge, many of them without their knowledge, and a lot of them against their will. These women were being told that if they didn't submit to sterilization, that they would lose their welfare benefits. That was a lie, but it was a lie that these sterilization boards were routinely using.
1: Hold that thought, Mark. We'll be right back in a moment.

0: It was used to justify sterilization. It's used to justify abortion. And it's just a catch-all phrase for black. And we can try to sugarcoat this all we want to, but that's the reality. And I'm say something in this DVD, which I'll stand behind. I don't care what the circumstances are, what the venue is. I will stand behind this. If blacks had never been stolen out of Africa and brought here in chains and worked to death in the cotton fields, if that had never happened, there would never have been a eugenics movement to start with, because the eugenics movement was created to get rid of them once they could no longer be exploited for free labor. There would never have been a eugenics movement to begin with, and without a eugenics movement, we would have never had birth control, we would have never had abortion.
1: Well, let's go to Lisa, who's calling us from Santa Cruz. Hi, Lisa, do you have a question or comment?
2: Yes, I did have a question. As an educator, I had received I never knew where it came from, but a packet in the mail that I found very intriguing. It was a set that you could order, and I was hoping your guest could answer whether this is true. The title of the series was called When Black Men Ruled the World, and said that history had been mistaught, and that, you know, with biblical roots, I know we all go back to Mesopotamia where we would have had darker skin. And I'm just wondering what the take of either or both of you is on that whole concept, and if you've ever heard of that series.
0: I've never heard of that series, but I'm certainly aware that that what you're saying about if you trace our roots back, that we probably did evolve from dark-skinned people. I don't think that's any real big secret. But
2: yeah.
0: As far as whether this series that you're talking about, When Black Men Ruled the World, I've never heard of that. I think the point that needs to be made here is, let's say we did go back and evolve from dark-skinned people. So what?
2: Yeah.
0: We're human beings. And what color our skin is, it would be just as wrong for black people to take pride in believing that we all came from black people as it has been for the last 150 years for all white people to take pride in thinking that we all evolved from white people.
2: Yes.
1: I think that's absolutely right. I think what we have to realize that every human being is a unique individual made in the image and likeness of God. And when we want to have, well, whites are better than blacks, or blacks are better than whites, and they're black racists as well. But what we need to do, of course, I believe there's an organized effort to turn American against American, human being against human being.
2: Yeah.
1: And we can't allow that. We are all children of God.
0: You're exactly right, Stan. And let me tell you something. That goes back to what I talked about earlier about this small cartel of ultra-wealthy white elitists. It is their goal, I'm absolutely convinced, it is their goal to make sure that you keep turmoil going among the what they would consider the lower classes, because it is through that turmoil that they control us. They are scared to death that if this turmoil that they have created ever goes away, we will figure out what they've been doing, and it'll be over.
1: And I think they're getting worried that people are waking up. I think there is awakening across America.
0: Absolutely.
1: Do you have anything else to say, Lisa, before we let you go? We have another caller.
2: Yes, real quickly, yes, I did notice last time I was in the county medical clinic here, all the AIDS material on the doctor's wall was aimed at black people, and I wondered why.
1: Well, because the AIDS epidemic is targeted at black people.
2: Yep.
1: Almost half of the people with AIDS, HIV, and those who've died are black, because this is a genetically manufactured disease, in my estimation, and I spent a decade fighting this and studying it, and of course this is why the HIV virus is programmed genetically specific. They have that amazing ability to create specific diseases for specific races. And
2: wow.
1: The black, and if you haven't gotten my material on that, you can contact us at 1-800-544-8927. Thanks very much, Lisa.

0: to a hospital. Had he been there at the time, he could have ended my life with strangulation, suffocation, or leaving me there to die. So then I was placed in the incubator, weighing 2 pounds, and they said I would.
1: The viewpoints expressed on Liberty Works Radio Network are not necessarily those of the network, its affiliates, or sponsors. 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

Good day and welcome America and beyond. I'm Tom Donahue for Truth Matters. Tom Donahue reports. So glad you can be with us. It's a big month. Lots of things going on in terms of anniversaries. 9/11, Charlie Kirk's assassination. Just completed Labor Day.

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Thank you for

0: This is Randall Yearout on jurisdiction. When the U.S. territories applied for admission into the Union as states, the overarching principle that drove this decision was the desire to determine their own destinies and to be removed from what the U.S. Constitution calls the exclusive legislative jurisdiction of the Congress over the properties owned by the U.S. government. When what is now the state of Washington removed itself from this exclusive jurisdiction, it was required to write its own constitution, which would provide for a representative republican form of government for its citizens, such as the case for every state which joined our union. Today, our U.S. government officials and bureaucrats have lost sight of this fact, and now want to reassert exclusive legislative jurisdiction over the states and turn them into administrative subdivisions as though we were territories again. Sorry, U.S. government, but the Constitution says you don't have that authority. And Americans are beginning to realize that our founders intended for the individual states to either succeed or fail based on their own laws and policies. If the people don't like the way a particular state operates, they can move to another one where they do. The way our federal government operates today, the entire nation either succeeds or fails based on the policies of 535 legislators in Washington, D.C. And from what we can see from its history of failed social policies, I don't think these guys could pour sand out of a boot if the directions were written on the heel. We need to replace the socialist mindset in Washington, D.C. and our state governments with a restored American view of law and government.
1: This constitutional message has been brought to you by the members of the Constitution Party. 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
2: What's the foundation for morality? This is Ken Ham, president of the ministry bringing you the Ark Encounter Project. Atheists often accuse creationists of lying or deceiving others. Now, of course, we're not doing that. We're sharing the truth of God's word. But it's actually inconsistent of an atheist to accuse us of acting immoral. You see, in an atheistic worldview, there isn't any standard for morality. After all, if there's no God, who sets the rules? And if we're just animals, why shouldn't we be allowed to do what we want? Isn't it supposed to be survival of the fittest? Atheists can't accuse anyone of being immoral because there's no foundation for morality in their worldview. Morality is grounded in God's word given to us by our Creator, who alone has the authority to tell us what to do.
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Welcome back, Tom Donahue. Truth matters, and let's keep rolling here. Trump faces blowback with the 5,000 dividend promise. Trump promises $500 Obamacare rebate checks for over a million enrollees in 30 states. I mean, how much more bribery needs to take place before something is said and certainly done? Now, it was one thing, the pandemic, you know, Trump in lockstep with Fauci for the longest time, and Operation Warp Speed, and then, remember, on the

COVID-19 program, they used the U.S. government through Trump. $2.2 trillion was allocated for the coronavirus aid, relief, and economic security, the CARES Act. Now, this enticing, so this voter seduction, and that's really what it is, you're seducing people to vote in favor, not just vote, but also vote in favor of your party, the GOP. They're saying that if, and that's a big if Trump were could legally do this and actually implement, effectuate this program, the cost factor has been tallied already at $1.2 trillion. I mean, wow. Now, I don't have a problem with the 1776 checks to the military. I mean, that's, you know, you're risking your life, you're already working at lower wages, in many instances in dangerous situations, and so I'm not going to challenge that, although it could be challenged. But the $2.2 trillion for the coronavirus aid and relief program, and then this would be $1.2 trillion. Now, also remember, Trump has made many promises. Oh, a bounty coming in from the tariffs, and you're going to get a refund. You're going to get a dividend, a windfall from the tariffs. But what happened was when Trump was forced to pay money because of his unconstitutional tariffs, the way they were implemented, he paid the big corporations. And it's really up to them whether they want to dole out anything to the consumer, to the customer, which is highly unlikely. But he made other promises, too, that because Biden had such high inflation, he's going to send every American a certain amount of money. There's been many pledges and promises of sending money directly to the voters, to the citizens of this country, with the exception of the coronavirus, and that was in the first term. There has not been any checks sent out to the American population. So this seems to be bribery, extortion, if you will. Extortion meaning that you're being enticed, you're being entrapped, and people are desperate, and it may give them pause in terms of whether they were going to vote or not, the incentive to vote, and to vote in some cases maybe not the way of their conscience or the party that they affiliate with. So if the Democrats did this, if this was Obama or Biden or Harris making this kind of promise, the Republicans, Fox News, OAN, Newsmax would be all over it. Instead, they're making light of it. There's a few Republicans that are starting to get antsy about this. But it was like a mob boss, trying to extort businesses. And I mean, this is pay to play. I mean, this is outright, I talked about naked corruption. It's in plain view. And you still see those folks that are Trump's fake MAGA, because they're not a real MAGA. If you're supporting unconstitutional programs and policies and a president, then you're fake MAGA. So the fake MAGAs that were there at the half-empty arena, they're co-conspirators. I know they have good intentions, but you can't be that easily duped. I don't think you're dunces. But whatever the case is, knowingly or unknowingly, you're a co-signer to these policies. And if you want to take a trip down Numbnuts Lane, Nimrodsville, or Knucklehead Theater, by all means, go ahead. Have a party. But they got the hats and the whistles and the clapping and the cheering and the yelling. And Trump could say the ceiling's going to fall on top of you. Oh, that's great. We love it. It's wonderful. We're going to come up and punch you in the gut. And that's really what it is. These are gut punches to the United States of America, what Trump is doing to us. So this midterm convention, a Trump invention, is a fiasco. It is a cauldron of lies and false promises and false hope that they are heading
off the cliff. This is worse than the Titanic, in metaphorically speaking. This is going to be catastrophic in the results. And if you want to pretend that Trump's on the ballot, certainly be that foolish. And you see so many Republicans in close races that either did not attend or are scrubbing their websites to have no connection or affiliation or acknowledgement of Trump, Tariff Trump, Tyrant Trump, Terrible Trump. I mean, this tyrannical reign of insanity and delusion and betrayal is beyond the pale. I realized I have a little extra time in this segment, so let me go for it. So an article in Mediaite was titled, "It's a Cult. Trump Raked Over the Coals for Bizarre Pledge as He Closed Out the Midterm Convention." Trump has the midterm convention audience raise their hands and pledge to vote, "So help me God." What? Now, first of all, that audience is very pro-Trump, pro-MAGA, and pro-GOP, and is going to vote that way. So I don't know if he thought maybe people would stand up in their homes and, you know, on their mobile devices and do this. But this pledging allegiance to what? Again, this is just sheer insanity. It goes beyond cult-like. We're dealing with authoritarian, totalitarian tyrant. That's my view, and I'm holding to it. Beyond that, I wanted to applaud surviving families of the 9/11 tragedy, 25-year anniversary, and these family members have spoken out to ex-presidents and message to Trump, pleading for justice and a thorough investigation of Saudi Arabia, which I have talked about, in terms of demanding accountability. So I salute you, I applaud you. You are Hall of Famers, you are heroes, and I appreciate your steadfastness, commitment to this. And the Hall of Shamers are Trump, Bush, Clinton, Biden, Obama. You've done absolutely nothing on this. So the cover-up, 25 years later, continues, sadly. More to come, right back, hold tight. Tom Donahue, Truth Matters.

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2: Some things are real. Some things are make-believe. Knowing the difference is critically, crucially important. If I told you that you could safely drive off a 100-foot cliff at 80 miles an hour because your car would simply float lazily to the earth, I would be telling you something that is not real. Now, the example I just used is easy to agree with because the physical laws of the universe are quite easy for us to discern. But what about the moral laws of the universe? If you, perchance, have swallowed the notion that these moral laws don't exist, or if you think that only the ones that you believe in actually apply to you, then you may be careening carelessly toward that cliff. You see, as my cousin Neil likes to say, you don't break the rules break you. And we might do well to remember that this is true not just for us as individuals, but also for our communities and for our country. In my lifetime, my country has allowed the murder of 55 million of its own children. In my lifetime, my country has debased its currency by printing trillions of worthless Federal Reserve notes that are backed by nothing but foolishness. These actions on the part of my country indicate that we no longer are acting in accordance with reality. It's not real to think that a person or a people can do these things without disastrous consequences. So shouldn't we pay attention to what our founding documents declare? That when God made the world, he made physical and moral laws. And to think or act as if they don't exist is make-believe, dangerous, and deadly. This is Michael Anthony Perutka for Institute on the Constitution, bringing you the American View.
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So welcome back, Tom Donahue, Truth Matters. I'm circling back a little bit earlier this month, Labor Day weekend, and Trump, again, was on his social media sprees, his tirades, his tantrums, and the message, and he's done this for major holidays. When I say major, I'm talking about like Christmas, Easter, you know, New Year's, etc. He unleashed his Labor Day message to all, including the radical left lunatics, communists, and Democrats. I mean, now, I do use name tags and nicknames. There's no question, but I'm a talk show host. You know, I'm not the president of the United States. I'm not necessarily trying to be a role model, although I refrain from using vulgarity, curse words, where many on podcasts and YouTube and it's funny because, you know, I'll see somebody that on their show, let's say it's still under the guise of the FCC rules and regulations that are language clean or close to clean, almost always. Then they go on a friend's podcast, and the F-bombs are being dropped, and the B-word, and this. And I'm like, so this is how you normally talk. This is, you know, this is what you're most comfortable. This is, you think this is cool to be so casual with your language. Well, remember, grandmothers, good Christian women, young kids, daughters, sons, are still earshot of some of these podcasts and YouTubes and shows that their parents are watching, or maybe they're even watching. And to me, it's disgusting. But it's happening more often than not. And I've come close on some of my tirades and rants, but I still know where the line is. And so that's just the way I operate. I'm not here to be an overseer, a Karen, a judge of everybody's character. Although if you're breaking God's laws and the Constitution and you're violating rights or you're using your position of power, then yes, I am going to call you out. Example that comes to mind: Dan Bongino, and I hope that you guys have appreciated my exposés in calling the Neanderthal, the cranium enlarged goon, out for his betrayal of MAGA, betrayal of the Constitution, betrayal of the nation and the United States of America and the world, actually. And you want to talk about betrayal? This, I kind of alluded to this, but how about the most controversial football game, college football game, probably in the history of the sport, and Michigan gets an extra second to throw a Hail Mary when the clocks in the stadium, everywhere, the announcers, sportscasters, pundits, you know, the public at large, all saw that there were zeros. The game was over. And so they say, well, they have an internal clock that's different, it's not synced with this, and even the rules bear out the fact that the control booth that overturns, that reviews plays, did not follow the protocols. So what I really love, and I have retweeted and liked many, many incredible postings on X, where they're showing that the real score and the real victor, and I love it. And what happened in Michigan, because usually even if you win against a bad team or a team that, if you're spotting them 30 points, you know, you're expected to win. And so Michigan actually did lose this game. And the only people that think that Michigan won are the team itself, maybe the coach, and maybe alumni. So that means that 99.9% of the nation sees this as a loss for Michigan and a win for Western Michigan. And I just don't like betrayal. I don't like cover-ups, conspiracies, and I'm always for doing the right thing. And the right thing here was for Michigan to forfeit this game, or simply say, I mean, they should have filed with the NCAA with Western Michigan to say that we did not win this game and that we don't want to win this way. But when you've got a sign-stealing, cheating program over the years, thanks Jim Harbaugh, that
even help them win the national championship. And then he bailed because of possible sanctions coming, because of all the criminality and all the infractions and rules that were broken. Now, Michigan's a good school academically. I think it's overrated, but that's just my opinion, but still a good school. But they have real problems in their athletic departments. And, you know, they're sort of like the New England Patriots of the Belichick era, that, you know, whatever it takes to win. Yeah, so I'm against injustice. I'm against bullying. I'm against violations of rights. I'm against people using their power or their influence to get things that they haven't earned or deserved. What happened initially was this Western Michigan capitulated initially and said that, oh, well, what they showed us in terms of what they saw in the booth, we appreciate them doing that. And, well, they were getting paid, I think, $1.5 million, maybe more, to come in as a patsy, you know, to come in as a jobber and take the loss for them. And that's, you know, although there's a 1% or 2% chance that the underdog wins in some of those games. And believe me, I've seen it from my favorite teams. But it can happen. So you're paying them to come in, typically because the expectation is they're going to lose. Now, it's not to say the other team is fixed on losing. It's just they know that it's an uphill climb. So Western Michigan played really well and well enough to win and did win in actuality. But they don't want to lose that gravy train money and be able to be a MAC team that benefits from playing two or three Big Ten teams a year. And it really helps their program. And so the president and the athletic director and the coach, it seemed like they were going to go along with it. Then they saw social media erupt in tremendous protestation and support for that team and the alumni base, and they realized it wasn't fair to the team. So regardless of what the Big Ten might do to punish them economically, and it's really kind of like a subsidy, that they did the right thing and filed for the game to be, the outcome to be overturned. And of course, the NCAA took less than a day and just said, oh, we don't have the power to do that. So what's happened is that coaches, writers that vote in the polls, the AP poll and the coaches poll, they decided to view that controversial so-called win as a loss and kicked Michigan out of the top 25. Some say that when it comes to bowl season, they're going to look at that as a loss. They're going to factor that in. But I've just seen sportscasters, you know, whether it's Clay Travis, you know, talk show host and also sports guy, you know, many coaches, people that I thought were going to just go along with this because it's especially the Big Ten being the number one power conference now, that it could sully their image. It could detract from all the accomplishments

And of course, I came to this awakening well before the majority, to say the least. And I've been calling Trump out for his inconsistencies and his broken promises and pledges and his betrayals and his mental decline and his mischaracterizations and mistreatment of the American people. So I still see people that are thinking, well, Trump might still come back to us. He might. No, he's one of them. He's not one of us. And he never really truly was. He played you like a fool, like a fiddle, and got his way. And he was able to avoid serving the rest of his life in prison for all the criminality in the first term. I mean, there's so many potential scandals here and investigations are going to open up. And I just wonder when that 25 to 30% that seemingly are still somewhat left of the MAGA coalition for Trump, they're going to have their eyes wide open rather than wide shut and actually start to stand up and do the right thing. Now, I have criticized, but I've also given credit to Alex Jones. So one of these reels pop up, and there he's in his car shirtless. Like, okay, it's hot in Texas, but you have air conditioning. You have enough money for air conditioning. I don't want to see you screaming and shirtless. I mean, to me, that's just toxic masculinity. I mean, it's just, you know, what are you trying to prove? And then I heard him today. There was some good programming. I caught part of it. But then he starts to yell and scream and go nutty. Tone down the theatrics. And if you have a mental disorder, this pharmacy, and you have all these supplements, there's got to be supplements that would be most suitable for toning you down. Just calm down. Just remind you of some beast out of the jungle at times. But anyway, I will always give credit where credit's due, and I will criticize if I feel it's necessary. That's just the way I roll. Okay, we're going to be coming up on the final segment after this break. Hold tight. Tom Donahue, Truth Matters, TomDonahueReports.com.

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1: Persistence. 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Some people would call him a loser. He ran for state office. He was beaten. He started a business. He failed. He ran for Congress. He lost. He was nominated for Vice President Abraham Lincoln. He lost again. But he knew only those who never tried are the real losers. Persistence. Pass it on.
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1: Now,

0: problems that comes to get you to in this matter's rush to get to in this final stretch. Continue with the point about the terms refunds that were then promised about $2,500 because $2,500 were so successful, so-called tariffs were so successful, but no checks were, so there were no refunds to, and so there were no refunds to the average Jane and Joe, but Walmart,
1: He did say one thing that he brought up that Charlie Kirk disagreed with him and the president as it relates to wars, and he said, but that's okay, we were still very close friends. I think he's trying to cover for the fact that there's more and more investigators, independent podcasters, researchers, that are digging deeper into the real reasons why Charlie Kirk had to go, that he was assassinated. And we do know that Charlie Kirk was funded by Israel initially and a lot of Jewish American donors. And when he started to turn, and there's so many audio clips from his shows, from his guest appearances, Candace Owens, others have shared. And so you can follow those folks and get follow up on those details. But the 1 year anniversary of Charlie Kirk, his assassination, his public execution, made an example of, had little or nothing to do with trans, had little or nothing to do with a sole lone wolf, in my view, based on what I've read and researched. And we'll continue digging into that, but there's so many things to get to on a weekly program. One more thing on Ken Paxton. Bret Baier presented a list of all his legal scandals, and he admitted, well, it is a long list. Trump was concerned about the way he dressed, the way he looked, and the way he spoke. But he said he was the most accomplished Texas attorney general of all time. He's the most scandal-ridden, if that's the, you know, the bar, if that's what you are referring to. But this guy is a charlatan, a scammer, a scoundrel, a reprobate, just a repugnant, repulsive figure that almost anybody is a better option. Now, I would be voting for an independent if I were still living in Texas, and not either of those candidates. There was an article by Wired, it was also on the Drudge Report. Charlie Kirk was shot a year ago, as I mentioned, assassinated. The conspiracy theories are more rampant than ever. Yeah, lots of reasons for that. Charlie Kirk lost his life trying to save this generation. Absolutely. So Charlie Kirk was open to debating all, no screeners, no filters. He was a brave soul, seemingly a pure heart, a good person. He just got entangled with his Eve, her radical takeover of Turning Point USA with no legitimate qualifications is highly suspect, and her weird lack of legitimate grieving, and the fake tears, and the actress that comes out that wanted to be on all the reality shows and celebrity competitions and pageants is shining through with all her sparkle and all her showmanship. And some of these videos that I've seen online, she did some weird stuff to get recognized. I mean, just goofy promo spots, being, you know, a spokesperson. That is one weird woman. Well, 9/11, somber moment when you hear this program. 9/11 will have just passed, 25-year anniversary, and What does Trump do? He lies about where he was and what he was doing. Even family members have said they're untrue versions. So Trump's recollection and recreation, his revision of history, and more blatantly, his falsification. So Trump's constant fabrication, prevarication, hyperbole, embellishment, stretching the truth to say the least, extreme exaggerations, are constant in his storytelling. And there are several stories that have come out recently debunking Trump, where he was, what he saw, and did he actually send workers or help to the 9/11 site. Now, my biggest beef, and we know that Trump is a pathological, serial liar, okay? And he lies about the smallest things as well as the larger picture things, is his covering up and not getting to the bottom of the Saudi connection, maybe even the Israeli connection, to 9/11. But we know, at minimum, the hijackers, the planes that were flown into the World Trade Center, absolutely were Saudis. So George Bush and Cheney never went after the Saudis, and Trump doesn't, he has shunned interest in getting to the bottom of it, and he has great allegiance and loyalty to the Saudi royal kingdom, and so does Kushner, and that's, and they're funded by them, and so many American corporations and sports teams and sports leagues. So that is my biggest beef with Trump, not his perverted, distorted version of what he was doing on 9/11 and what he did in the aftermath. I'm more concerned about getting to the bottom truly of what happened and who was behind 9/11. And there are many researchers that have connected many of the dots. I don't know if all the dots have been connected, but we were not told the truth about a lot of things relating to 9/11. And we seek truth here at Truth Matters. And it does truly matter in this case above and beyond almost anything else. But yeah, Trump has little or no interest. Trump actually has zero interest in what happened with 9/11 because his only concern is where's the money? And if the money keeps coming in from the Saudis and his corporate cronies, then you don't question Saudi Arabia's connection. Trump made a statement during his midterm Trumpapalooza that he's kept all his pledges, all his promises, and that the economy is soaring and roaring, and that we brought in trillions of dollars from the tariffs, and our country is richer than ever. Well, if that is true, you don't have to bribe voters to vote for the GOP, pretending you're on the ballot. Laura Ingraham said, well, if you have that money, and the Republicans are in charge right now, why not just distribute it to the average American citizen? And Trump just, he was evasive and elusive and equivocated and didn't really want to explain that. But that's true. If in fact, he's sitting on, besides all this money that these political PACs and all this fundraising from the mega donors, and he's doling out just small pieces here and there in this election cycle, you've got that money, you've got the so-called trillions from tariffs that is a pipe dream, and Laura Ingraham was pressing him as to, well, you could distribute it now. But the corruption, the chicanery, the conspiracies, the cover-ups, we have never seen anything so nakedly blatant and flagrant and just

anything, and he believes he's the greatest president of all time. We're going to see how great you're going to feel when the tsunami of the blue tide takes over. Yeah, the most corrupt president of all time. The most disgraced president of all time. Covered a lot of subjects this week, and we appreciate your listenership. Till we meet again, Tom Donahue, Truth Matters, on the solemn week of the one-year anniversary of Charlie Kirk's assassination and cover-up. And 9/11 cover-up continues 25 years later. May all these souls rest in peace, and good night for now.

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there had been some arguments with our sheriff about money and about rights he had and everything. A little while before that, some of his deputies were kicking up a fuss, and they told him he didn't have any rights at all. Then all of a sudden, after we leaned on them, and they realized, in the case of Rich versus Braxton, the Supreme Court said,

couldn't figure it out. He called us up. He says, you know, you boys might have something there. Everybody's calling me up. All of a sudden, they're very interested in me. I must have some power. And you know what? There was a book in his office. It was a horn book. Everybody know what a horn book is? A horn book is a book written on a certain subject of the law by an authority of the law on that subject, be a law professor or whatever. And lawyers and courts and judges use these books as law books. See? And there was a horn book in his office that had been there for years, he remembered. It was called Anderson on Sheriffs, Constables, and Coroners. He never cracked it. He confessed to us. It was there. It was collecting dust. But after all these phone calls, he told us that he decided to go get the book and see just what powers he did have. And when he went to get the book, it was gone. It disappeared. So then he started calling some other sheriffs around Maryland. And you know what he found out? He found out that the book had disappeared out of every sheriff's office in Maryland except for one county, and that was in Baltimore County, where Sheriff Hicks had it locked under key. And they couldn't get to it, I suppose, but he had the copy of the book. So what he did was he photocopied it for Sheriff Campbell. And he not only him, but he photocopied it for all the other sheriffs, because they're all interested now, because the papers played this thing up. It really got into a battle. So anyway, when he got it, he found out he had all kinds of powers. He had the powers that we were telling him he had. In fact, the book even says that the sheriff is the only man who can arrest the traitor. Do you know that? He's the only man can arrest the traitor. Why, it's understandable. Before the war between the states, there was hardly any other law enforcement. He was the only law enforcement officer in the country. There was no other federal officers. You know, we got federalism after the war. That was the high water mark of the Republic, 1861. That was the beginning of the end. Federalism was given birth. And that's where all this stuff started growing. You see. So he became quite interested. And when they were doing his TV documentary, they put him on there. And they said, what about these guys going around the county wearing badges and carrying guns? And you know what the sheriff said? He says, they're not bothering me or anybody else. They're all right with me. You see? He started finding out there must be something to this. The FBI wrote us a letter and said they recognized us as law enforcement officers. Alcohol, Tobacco, and Firearms sent us a whole bunch of books how to enforce gun laws. We started getting from different police suppliers, all kinds of offers for buying arms wholesale. Fantastic. You know what we did? We started advertising in a paper, put a shingle out on Main Street, rented an office. And we advertised in a paper, if you feel that any state, federal, or county government has violated your rights, or any official of that government has violated your rights, come see the posse, we'll fight for you. People started calling us up. What were we doing? A good rapport with the posse. You know, everybody around here believes we're a law enforcement agency. They saw we attacked the judge. They saw what the judges tried to do. They tried to get in an illegal court. And you know, before that battle was over in those courts, the Attorney General of the state of Maryland, Stephen Sachs, come out in the media and said, we'll destroy those liens within 13 days. That was 2 years ago. They're still there. He had egg all over his face when the 13 days were up. I can show you articles in the paper, him trying to make some kind of statement. He put all kinds of assistance on it, didn't do anything. They tried to put it through some sham courts. And before it was all over, the Baltimore Sun reports that we leaned 100 judges in Maryland. And the liens are still on their properties. And not only did we lien them, but we sent 40 men out to serve them when we didn't even have to do it. But we wanted to do it because we wanted the publicity. You see, in Maryland, when you file a document in the courthouse, the statute says that is public notice because it's filed in public records. And that's all the public notice it needs. But we went down and served them. We even served judges in the courtrooms while they were holding trial. Walked right in and slapped it up on their desk. And you look funny seeing some of them running down the hall trying to stop us with their robes flapping.
which occurred. And then some of them, we went to their houses, and my son used to go to their houses with two of our friends, and I told him, I said, John, make sure everybody knows when you go there, all their neighbors know. So he went there at 5 a.m, and he made sure everybody heard him rapping on the door, and they all got up. And you know, those judges wouldn't come down to receive it. Some of them sent their daughters and their wives down. Some of them just wouldn't peek out the window, wouldn't come to the door. And you know, they started putting the state's police in all the buildings and all the hallways because they were afraid we were going to come in and shoot them. They got scared to death. In fact, the IRS agents in Maryland and Baltimore travel in force and carry 357s because they're scared of the posse. When they arrested Dwight Snyder, they sent 12 agents to arrest him in 2 cars. And Dwight told me when they grabbed him at his house, they cut his telephone, wouldn't let him use his wife to use the telephone, threw him in a car at 5 a.m, and they said they were doing 80 miles an hour until they got 50 miles out of Oakland. Afraid of the posse, they told him. And they're scared to death. They have reason to be. But let me tell you something, then it must be a tool to be used. Isn't that correct? You know, 200 years ago, the king wrote Governor Hutchison of Massachusetts Colony. And he said to Governor Hutchison, he says, what about this rebel rouser by the name of Samuel Adams? And Hutchison wrote back to him and he says, pay him no mind. People treat him as a court jest. But you know, when Governor Hutchison was sitting on that man of war in Boston Harbor, and the Marine garrison was sitting on there with him because they all got ran out of town by the mob, and the tax collectors were tarred and feathered, Hutchison sat down and he penned a letter to the king. And he said, I erred. He's not a court jest at all. He's a grand incendiary, and he has the colonies aflame. And you know, we have grand incendiaries all over this country again, and we are going to set this country aflame. But you know what brought that on? You know, it was cause and effect. Just about everybody in this room wouldn't be here if there wasn't some cause to make you take an effect of action. And that's the way it's always been down through your cause and effect. And as time goes on, it becomes more active. And you can trace it took Sam 40 years to get the American Revolution going. And I read his biography, and I would recommend it to everybody in this room because it's a successful blueprint for the American Revolution. And in fact, it's the same blueprint that we're using, because we can do it again and we're going to do it again, which I'll get into a little later. To the Circuit Court in Carroll County, the decision. Now, in Maryland law, Maryland rules of the court, under Rule B11, it says that any appeal from any administrative body is brought under B rules. And in B11, it says that you can then, in the circuit court, have a jury trial de novo. De novo is a Latin term meaning all new again. See, so as though the case in the tax court had never occurred. Under Article 23, Paragraph B of the Maryland Constitution, it says any controversy where the value exceeds 500, a jury trial will not be denied. So I simply put into the state circuit court in Carroll County a notice for a jury trial on the issue, and I demanded it. I received a letter a couple months later from the clerk of the court saying that the judge was going to have a hearing whether I can have a jury trial or not. And if the court decides I can't have a jury trial, then the appeal will follow on its merits immediately that day. What are they telling me? They're telling me I'm not going to have a jury trial. Because the rules and the law says I have to have a jury trial. So they're already, if they're going to consider it, saying no jury trial. So we went there with the media, and we filled the courtroom full of the patriots again for the show that we're going to put on. So I go in there, and I told the judge that I'm here specially, not generally. Everybody here knows what that means. When you go into a court and you tell them that you're there especially, not generally, you're telling them that you don't recognize the jurisdiction of this court over your person. If you're there generally, you're saying, well, the court has jurisdiction over me, I got to obey it. You're going the other way, you're telling them I'm not obeying, I don't even recognize you as a court.
So that's what I told him there, especially, not generally. And I said, the only thing that I will accept from this court is the date of the jury trial and the time. Other than that, I won't accept anything. I said, I want to inform this court and give this court due notice. And I read to them Article 23, Paragraph 2. I read to him Rule B-11 of his court. And I also read to him Article 44 of the Maryland Constitution, which states that the Constitution of the United States and of the State of Maryland shall be the supreme law of this state. And any departure therefrom under the plea of necessity or any other plea is an act of despotism and tyranny and anarchy. And I read this to him. And I said, sir, the Constitution of the United States and of this state is the supreme law of this court, not you. All you do is sit here and obey it. You hear me? And if you do anything else, then you are nothing more than a despot. And he threw his book down and ran out of the courtroom and slammed the door to his office, his chambers. Our posse chaplain, Buck Harris, went into his chambers and told him he better behave himself, and shook his finger in his face. Assistant Attorney General Gerald Langbaum said to the deputy, in fact, Gerald Langbaum said out loud, really, not to anybody, just in amazement, he says, who's that man? How can he go back there? And the deputy sheriff said to him, that's Buck Harris. He goes where he wants. I just want to give you an idea of what they think of Buck in the county. They're afraid to death of him. In fact, Buck goes away every once in a while because he says he feels like he's going to get violent. He's got to get away for a while. But any which way, that's how the battle was going. I walked out of the courtroom when he came back and with some kind of a sick excuse why I couldn't have a jury trial. I started walking away and he says to me, hey, Cutmar. So I turned around and looked at him. I said, what do you want? See, no due respect because he's not even a judge, right? What do you want? I said. He says, I told you that the

A police officer can make an arrest on a felony and a misdemeanor committed in his presence. But he cannot make an arrest any other way, only by warrant. And I said, that's true. So on a felony committed in your presence, you can make an arrest if you're able. But you might be laying on the ground with knots on your head. You see? And it's the same way with us. So how do you use a posse? You use it for a propaganda weapon until it's able to do the job it's supposed to do. No more, no less. And we got to feel our way along. Now getting back into the federal case, I want to tell you about tyranny in the courts, a real job. They read me my rights and I found out why you should be out of the banks. Kind of knew it all along, playing the game. I thought to myself, how in the world can you run a building business if you don't use checks? I knew better, but I was in the banks. And let me tell you something. When they had me in that courtroom, and every day they would wheel that cart into the courtroom, and it was that long and that wide and stacked that high with checks on two shelves, I knew why I should have stayed out of those banks. Let me tell you something. And when they hollered back at me, you'll go to third parties, like I told you, then I knew what they meant, we'll go to third parties. And you know, when I was arguing all these 7609 cases in these courts trying to protect my records, one case that I argued, I had 20 of them in 1 year, and one case that I argued was before Judge James R. Miller. And I got a continuance on my memorandum of law that I was supposed to turn in to him until the day of the hearing itself, he allowed me. And I went in there 15 minutes before the hearing was supposed to start. And I gave a memorandum of law to the law clerk to take back to the judge in his chambers. And it was based on Bershaber and all these different arguments where I didn't have a tax liability. So therefore, the seeking of my records is nothing more than an invasion of my privacy and a violation of the Fourth Amendment. He took it back to the judge 15 minutes, like I said, before the hearing was supposed to start. That judge was an hour and a half late coming out. I believe it was for the first time in his life that he realized that he was misapplying the income tax laws. I truly believe that. He was back in his chambers reading the law and checking it up in his law library. And let me tell you something, when he came out into that courtroom, he was shook when he found out I really had no tax liability. He was shook, and you could see it on his face. He was worked up. They said, all rise, and we all stood up, and he came out, and he didn't even sit down. Didn't even sit down, that's how shook he was. He leaned over that bar, and this is what he said to me verbatim, I'll never forget it. He said, Cutmar, I'm not going to argue with you. There's been a long time ago since these court cases. He said, there's been a lot of water under the bridge. And we've been doing it this way all these years.

0: seed fast, you slow them up. So I went in and argued and wound up 6 months took up on these arguments. And I told him I didn't have any tax liability. He's trying to argue these Fifth Amendment returns they want to charge me with, these packets that I put in. And I keep telling him I didn't have any tax liability. So I turned him a big memorandum of law in like I did the judge. And he told me within 30 days he would give me an answer because, you know, it just couldn't be right. He didn't know, but he'd check on it. And I said, you'll actually give me an answer? He said, I will. He said, I'll give you a memorandum of law refuting what you have here. I said, fine. That's what I want to see. Just show me where I'm wrong. And I said, I'll probably even come in and settle up with you if there's anything to settle up. 60 days went by. And I finally got a letter from him. You know what it said? One line. I recommended this to the Justice Department for their evaluation and consideration. That's all. No memorandum of law showing me where I was wrong. So then I decided, well, they're going to go on with this thing, see? So I wrote a letter to the grand jury for him, and I told him, I said, hey, this comes before the grand jury. I want a right to come in there and argue and show the grand jury that I'm not a criminal, I committed no crime. So I got a letter back from the United States Attorney in Maryland who told me that if they move against me in the grand jury for an indictment, he will instruct the Assistant United States Attorney to allow me to go in there and argue. I said, fine. December of 1980, I received a letter that they were going to move against me for an indictment on December the 11th of 1980. And that I could, if I wanted to, write them a response and come in and argue in my own behalf on that day. Signed by Stephen Allen, Assistant United States Attorney, District of Maryland. So I told Steve Allen that I wanted to come down and argue. And I called up, in fact, Robert Clarkson called me up. Everybody knows Robert Clarkson from South Carolina. And Bob called me up, and Bob and I had always been issue foes. All the years I've known Bob, we've always argued, constantly, because Bob was still in the Fifth Amendment and I got away from it, see. And we used to fight like cats and friends, but we'd fight like cats and dogs, you know. If you would call me up, I would give you some advice. If you called Clarkson and told him what I told you, he'd say, don't listen to him, he's crazy. And that's the way we got along. But any which way, Bob called me up and he says, John, he says, a group of us are getting together over in Cape May, New Jersey. And we're forming an organization called the Patriot Network. And I would appreciate it if you would come over and participate. And I said, well, thank you, Robert. I appreciate that. And he says, I want to tell you. He says, I gave my first not required to file talk. And I said, well, you know, miracles never cease, Bob. You're finally starting to understand. So any which way, I told him that I had received notice that they're going to move against me with an indictment and move to the grand jury. And he says, and I told him that I was going to go in there and argue. And he says, don't do it. You're making a mistake. And I said, why? He said, just don't do it. So anyway, we were to go over to Cape May, New Jersey on the 7th, 8th, and 9th of December, which I went over there. And the day I left over to go over there, I told my wife, I said, don't worry, Nancy. I won't be going all weekend because it won't last that long. I understood it was 40 men going to meet over there, and I said, they all had their own groups like myself. And I said, you know, if you put 40 men in the same room for a whole weekend and all their egos as big as mine, it can't last. It has to blow up. You never get along. But, you know, I was surprised, and that right there I decided that the Lord had to have his hand on what we were doing because that whole weekend went by with one minor skirmish. One minor skirmish that whole weekend, and I thought, you know, this can't be right. You know, it just can't be. And we actually formed the Patriot Network. And, you know, it's been making fantastic progress ever since. But anyway, while I was there, I took the advantage of asking such people as George Arlen and other people who I respected as to their abilities in the movement about the grand jury and what they thought. Every one of them said, don't go there, John. You're making a mistake. And I said, you know, why? Tell me why. None of them could tell me why. I said, well, how else are we to know what the mistake is? That's like going there. See? So I went there. I went there. And now I'm telling you, don't go there. It's a mistake. Believe me. I went there on the 11th. And I stood outside for 2 days while they took in their 9 IRS agents and the U.S. attorney told that grand jury what a bad boy I was. I find out they had 9 IRS special agents on me for 4 years. 2 days. Finally, at 4 o'clock on the second day, the United States attorney come up the hall and he says, "You can go in now."
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2: This is Randall Yearout on Leaders. Our government leaders swear an oath to support and defend the Constitution of the United States before they're allowed to exercise the powers of their offices. This oath automatically requires those office holders to act as a check on usurped or abused power among those within any branch of the government. Why is it, then, that when the Congress assumes for itself powers reserved by the Constitution to the states or the people, the President doesn't object with a defense of the Constitution and refuse to execute unlawful legislation? Or when the President creates Soviet-style czars to violate the public rights, why doesn't the Congress speak up? Or when the court begins striking down the laws of the Union states in violation of the public rights and in favor of international norms, why don't the other two branches bring misdemeanor charges against those offending judges? It appears that our leaders in government think that a non-intervention policy on another branch's behavior is more virtuous than executing the oath they took to support and defend the Constitution. James Madison said in Federalist Paper 51 that if men were angels, no government would be necessary, and that if angels were our governors, no constitution would be necessary. Our constitution is necessary, however, and our public officials are proving to us the very reason this is so. The Constitution outlines the restricted powers we, the people, gave to our governors. 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I think the only way to effectively ensure the reinstatement of our American form of law and government is to replace nearly every last congressman with one who will honor his oath.
3: This constitutional message has been brought to you by the members of the Constitution Party. 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
4: 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But we must remember the hope that Jesus brings. Christmas reminds us of our Emmanuel, that is, God with us. When God stepped into history to die on the cross and rise victorious over death, he gave us hope. 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So this Christmas, if you're feeling lonely or depressed, meditate on what it really means that God is with us. 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
0: I went there. And now I'm telling you, don't go there. It's a mistake. Believe me. I went there on the 11th. And I stood outside for 2 days. Well, they took in there 9 IRS agents, and the U.S. attorney told that grand jury what a bad boy I was. I find out they had 9 IRS special agents on me for 4 years. 2 days. Finally, at 4 o'clock on the second day, the United States attorney come up the hall, and he says, "You can go in now." And I walked down the hall with him, and while we're walking down this hall, he says to me, he says, "John, don't go in there. You're making a mistake." Believe me, he said that. The United States attorney. I said to him, I said, "You're just afraid that I'll perform better than you and you'll lose." And he says, "No, believe me, John." He says, "Don't do it. I'm warning you." He says, "You might beat me in the courtroom. I don't know." He says, "But that grand jury belongs to me, and I'll get you indicted." Believe me, it does. I went in there, and I stood up, and they put me under oath, and I went under oath, and then he explained to me all these rights I didn't have. And he told me that I didn't have a Fifth Amendment right while I was in the grand jury. And you know, it dawned on me, he was right. That's when it's first time it struck me he was right. I didn't have a Fifth Amendment right in that grand jury. What's the Fifth Amendment say? That no person shall be compelled to be a witness against himself. They weren't compelling me. They were trying to keep me out. I forced my way in there. I wasn't subpoenaed. I had no Fifth Amendment right. And it dawned on me while I was standing there. And you know what else dawned on me? The FBI had been on me all these years trying to get something on me. And quite possibly, when I was with the Cubans, I could have done a few things. In fact, I did, that they could have used. And that came over where, you know, they could lead me all kinds of ways now. I couldn't refuse to answer. I thought, man, what am I doing here? All of a sudden, I got very stupid. I couldn't understand a thing he was saying. Couldn't answer him at all, and now I was incoherent. Finally, he said to the grand jury foreman, he said, "Maybe Mr. Cutmar would like to have a week to consult counsel." And the grand jury foreman says to me, "Would you like to have a week to consult counsel?" And I said, "That sounds good to me." And I backed on out of that grand jury room. Man, I got out of there in a hurry. I went home and I was calling everybody up, and I thought, man, this is crazy. But as the week went on, I decided, well, I got my courage back again. And I said, "I don't care. I'm going in there because I'm going to beat him. I'm going to stop it right there, and it'll be a big victory." So I went down there with my confidence back again, and I go up to his office. And he comes out of his office, and he says, "Well, Cutmar, did you seek counsel?" And I said, "No, I didn't." He says, "You didn't?" I said, "No, I didn't." He says, "Well, you're not going to do this to me. No way are you going to do this to me." I didn't know what he was talking about, so I just kept my mouth shut. Finally, he says, "No way are you going to have this indictment set aside for inadequate counsel." Said, "No, that boy, we learn something new every day." So I just smiled, you know. And he says, "You're going to go see the public defender." Fine with me, I don't care. You want to send me there. Takes me out, Nancy and I, she's with me, to go down the elevator to the second floor, and we get off there, and he takes me to Judge Rosenberg's office. Well, I knew Judge Rosenberg well because I have $1 million lien on his house. So we go in there, and his secretary, little black girl, she gives me a financial statement to make out. And I'm a U.S. attorney left, and I'm standing there looking at this thing. I said, "What, are they crazy? You know, what am I doing even holding it in my hand?" He's hardly out the door, and I'm handing it back to her. She says, "You don't want to fill this out?" I said, "No." She says, "Well, you can't see the public defender." I said, "Tell him. He wants to take me there. I could care less." So she calls upstairs. He's not even up there yet. Finally, he calls back, and he said, I don't know what he said to her on the phone, but she said to him, "That's right, he wouldn't fill it out." So evidently, he figured I wasn't going to fill it out. So we go around getting the elevator to go back up to his office again, and I'm going up, and I said to Nancy, I said, "Watch, Nancy, when we get up in his office, he's going to tell me that I can go see the public defender even though I didn't fill out the financial statement." We get up there and we go into his office, and he comes walking out and he says, "John, I just talked to Judge Rosenberg, and he says, We decided you can go see that public defender even though you didn't fill out the financial statement. I said, all right, Steve. I went out and we went over there. I gave the public defender a copy of my memorandum of law why I didn't owe the tax. I was not committing no crime, see? Now I want you to defend me, right? They get out of counsel. So he read that thing and he says, well, you know, Martin, this could be right. I don't know. I've never checked it out. He says, it could be right. I don't know. He said, but it doesn't matter. You're going to be convicted anyway. I said, well, what do you mean I'm going to be convicted anyway? He says, that guy on the street out there is paying his taxes. And that's he's going to be on a jury. And he says, and it doesn't matter if he's convinced that you don't owe the tax or not. If you're paying it and not paying it, and he is, and he don't have the guts to stop paying it, he's envious of you and he's going to convict you. Just that simple. I said, well, what's the sense of even having a trial? He says, well, you know, that's the way things are. So I got up and we all left. We go back over to the U.S. Attorney's office and we get over there. And the U.S. Attorney says, would you get adequate counsel? I said, I got counsel. I was adequate, but I got counsel. He says, okay, now we can go into the grand jury. We go into the grand jury again. Go back on the road. He tells me all these rights I don't have. I said, fine, I want to go on. We go on. He starts asking me all the pertinent questions that need to be known about the case. When did your son leave high school? How long has he been working for you and how much do you pay him? Where did your daughter work? How much does she get paid? Does your wife have any jobs? Does she get paid? What does your other son, how much do you pay him? All the financial information of my family he wants to know. Of course, I can't remember anything because, you know, I have lapses of memory. But then you do, you know, what they call shepherding in the legal profession. That means when somebody's doing something that you don't want to talk about, you got to lead them away. You see? That's what they call shepherding. And you'll find in courtrooms they do this all the time. In fact, I found out as time went on that it was quite easy to shepherd him. But any which way, I hollered at him to get his attention, you know. When you run karate or jiu-jitsu, you got to holler to get attention before you act. I said, hey! And he looks up and I said, I didn't come here to answer that. I come here to tell these people why I committed no crime. When am I going to do that? He looked like that. He said, all right, go ahead. Fine. I had a great big cardboard box for all the photocopies of all these court cases that I wanted to talk about. All the cases we have in that W-4 packet and more. So I spent 1.5 hours, 1.5 hours, talking to that grand jury and convincing them, I'm sure I could tell by the looks on their faces, why I owed no income tax. Some of them were astonished and amazed. You could tell how they were going like that. Because it made sense to them. 1.5 hours. When I finally got through, Steve Allen come over to me and he says, Cutmar, what's your profession? I said, Steve, I was a home builder until the Federal Reserve put me out of business. He says, as a home builder, didn't you have to have a license? I said, you know, Steve, I used to have a license. Used to have a license. But I found out, or I thought quite possibly some years ago, that could privilege me or franchise me. So I've been doing business without that license these last few years. He said, oh. So all he said was, oh. Then he shepherded me, you see. He got out these Fifth Amendment returns, and he started asking me all kinds of questions about the returns. Is that your return? I said, how do I know? It looks like something I sent you, but how do I know it's the same thing? It could be a fraud, forgery, I don't know. Is that your signature? It looks like it. It appears to be, but I don't know if it is or not. I don't know what you have here. And we went on like that till finally I said, hey, man, you know, I can't go on like this. So I got to get him back on what I want to talk about. Okay? So I said, hey, wait a minute. Hey, I committed no crime. I said, let me tell you something. I just explained to you I had no tax liability. I said, when I was on a police force, if a man would come into my station house and confess to me he committed a common law robbery, I would incarcerate him under investigation. And then I would investigate to see if a robbery had been committed. If no robbery had been committed, I would come back and release him. There is no crime. And the same thing goes here. I have no tax liability. We argued for a while longer in the grand jury, and then finally we left. The U.S. attorney and I left the grand jury room. They said they would deliberate. And I walked out into the ante room, and they have two steel doors in the grand jury, and they close them like this so you can't hear. But he left the door in the ante room open, and he closed the one door. And he went back inside for a minute, and he told them inside, he says, you know, he's a lawyer, I'm not. And I don't know how to read Supreme Court cases or anything, so they should disregard all that I told them. And any which way, I intended to commit a crime in 75 and 76 because I didn't know about these court cases in those years. So they should pass it on to the petit jury for them to decide in the courtroom. So any which way, he came back out and we're walking up the corridor to leave. And I say to him, because when I was in Cape May in December, the network asked if I would go full-time and start traveling and giving speeches to try to form groups. And I told him that I would. So I had quite a few bookings to talk. And I said to him, I said, Steve, I got a lot of speaking engagements already lined up. If they indict me, is this going to affect my travel in any way? And he said to me, he says, no, John, he says, we don't think you're a criminal. He said, we're not going to restrict your travel. You can travel anywhere in the United States. You just can't leave the country. He said, in fact, we're not even going to arrest you. He said, we're just going to send you a letter when to come in for the arraignment. He said, because we're not going to send the marshals out. And my wife Nancy said to him, you know, if he's not a criminal, what's he doing here? Of course, he never answered that, and we just went out and left, and I just hit the road. And then I received word that we're going to have an arraignment on January the 5th. So I came back home, and I think it was either the 3rd or the 4th, Irwin Schiff called me up and he said, I heard you got indicted. I said, that's right, Irwin. He said, can I come down and defend you at the arraignment? I said, I don't care. Come on down. So Irwin came down the night before on the 4th, and I picked him up, and we discussed a few things. And that day, I drew up an affidavit giving him power of attorney to act on my behalf at the arraignment. Excuse me. So the next morning we headed down to the courthouse, and on the way down there, Irwin said to me, he says, well, Johnny, I'll take this judge right up to the point where he'll incarcerate me for contempt. He said, but I can't go any further because I got a TV show to do in New York the next day. I said, that's all right, Irwin, fine with me. So we get down to the courthouse, and there's all the media down there, and there's all the patriots carrying their signs, and they got a coffin on the corner, you know, we borrowed from a funeral parlor with the Declaration of Independence and the Constitution in it. And my partner, Herb Howard's down there making a speech about the black robe tyrants inside and etc. And how my rights are being infringed upon. So then they came over to us and they interviewed us, and Irwin gave a few statements and I gave a few statements, and we went into the courtroom and it was packed. In fact, there were so many patriots in there they had to put up folding chairs. There weren't enough seats for them. So we get in there, and I go in the back and sit with the spectators, and Irwin goes up and he sits down at the defendant's table. So the judge's law clerk comes over and he says, are you Mr. Kuttmeyer's attorney? And Irwin says, that's correct. He says, what's your name? He said, Irwin Schiff. So he goes back into the judge's chamber and he comes back out and he says, Mr. Schiff, are you a lawyer? He says, no, I'm an attorney. He says, oh, you're a lawyer. He says, no, I'm an attorney in fact. He says, what do you mean you're an attorney in fact? He says, I'm an attorney in fact. Mr. Kuttmeyer gave me power of attorney. That makes me his attorney in fact. Which it does. It's in Black's Law Dictionary. Anybody be an attorney in fact. So he just looked at Irwin and he goes back in the judge's chambers again. He comes back out and he says, Mr. Schiff, are you licensed to practice law anywhere in the United States? He says, you understand, I can't be. I can't be licensed to practice law. If I was, I couldn't defend Mr. Kuttmeyer. Nobody who is licensed to practice law can defend him here today. And the guy just acting like he was a nut. So he goes back in the judge's chamber, you know, and then he comes out, he don't say any more to Schiff. Finally, the judge comes out. James R. Miller. Same judge that let water under the bridge. Miller sits up there. In fact, I told that story about water under the bridge of the grand jury when I was talking about all these court cases to show them that, you know, that it's right. You know? And the U.S. attorney, I noticed when I was in a grand jury, just kind of snickered at me. I guess he knew I was getting Miller. Right? So any which way, Miller's set up there, and the U.S. attorney stands up. And he says, Judge, before we go any further, I want to inform you that there's a flaw in the indictment. He says, the indictment says that the United States attorney charges John B. Cutmar Jr., and it should read that the grand jury charges John B. Cutmar Jr. The judge says, we'll get to that later. You see? Now there's a flaw in the indictment. The judge says, we'll get to that later. And he goes right to Irwin. He says, Mr. Schiff, are you a licensed lawyer? And Irwin says, in the name of justice, Your Honor, I came all the way down here from Connecticut to tell the court that the wrong man has been charged. This court has no jurisdiction. And Mr. Cutmar is not the man to be charged. The Secretary of the Treasury is, because in

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1: As you know, we have these very large debts, and the fact is the gold reserves are just sitting there. This woman turned in her wedding ring from her first marriage and got money the next day. 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
2: How much does the federal government expect to receive in exchange for all the gold? 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
3: The reality is we have over $1 trillion in economic stimulus packages
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3: We just need that cash now. The President agrees that this seems like a pretty good deal.
2: But is there a contingency plan if that proves not to be the case?
3: Well, yes, of course.
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3: That is correct. 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

1989, so to conciliate and to make all reasonable concessions to the doubting and distrustful, to those of the Baptists who were concerned about the issue of religious liberty. Of all the denominations in Virginia, the Baptists were the only ones that had expressed any dissatisfaction with the Constitution on that point, or that had taken any action into looking to an amendment. The Baptists of Virginia had also responded with Baptists of other states to secure cooperation in the matter of obtaining a religious liberty amendment. No other denomination asked for this change. A general committee of Baptist churches from Virginia presented an address to President Washington dated August 8, 1789, expressing concern that liberty of conscience was not sufficiently secured, perhaps because on account of the usage we received in Virginia under the regal government when mobs, bonds, fines, and prisons were their frequent repast. President Washington assured them that he would not have signed the Constitution if he had had the slightest apprehension that it might endanger the religious rights of any ecclesiastical society. Some Baptists and others did not see the need for a religious freedom amendment. Indeed, the First Amendment may not have been necessary to guarantee separation of church and state. Isaac Backus was elected as a delegate to the Massachusetts Convention of January 1788, which considered the issue of ratification of the new Constitution. On February 4th, Backus spoke of the great advantage of having religious tests and hereditary nobility excluded from our government. These two items in the Constitution seemed to him a guarantee against any establishment of religion and against the formation of any aristocracy. As he said, some serious minds discover a concern lest, if all religious tests should be excluded, the Congress would hereafter establish popery or some other tyrannical way of worship. But it is most certain that no such way of worship can be established without any religious test. He said popery, but he probably feared, as many Baptists did, that some form of Calvinism of the Presbyterian or consociational variety was more likely. His interpretation of this article helps to explain why the Baptists of Massachusetts made no effort to fight for an amendment on freedom of religion along with the others which the convention sent to Congress. Even Madison, who proposed and fought for the First Amendment, did not believe that it was necessary for the security of religion. He wrote in his journal on June 12, 1788, and I quote, "Is a Bill of Rights a security for religion? If there were a majority of one sect, a Bill of Rights would be a poor protection for liberty. Happily for the states, they enjoy the utmost freedom of religion. This freedom arises from that multiplicity of sects which pervades America and which is the best and only security for religious liberty in any society. For where there is such a variety of sects, there cannot be a majority of any one to oppress and persecute the rest. Fortunately for this commonwealth, the majority of the people are decidedly against any exclusive establishment. I believe it to be so in the other states. But the United States abound in such a variety of sects that it is a strong security against religious persecution, and it is sufficient to authorize a conclusion that no one sect will ever be able to outnumber or depress the rest." Others were against the Bill of Rights. James Wilson argued that all is reserved in general government which is not given, and that since the power to legislate on religion or speech or press was not given to the federal government, the government did not possess it, and there was therefore no need for an express prohibition. Alexander Hamilton argued that a Bill of Rights not only was unnecessary, but would be dangerous since it might create the inference that a power to deal with the reserved subject was in fact conferred. The amendment was adopted on September 25, 1789, and was approved by the required number of states in 1791. Thanks, Siri, to give us the First Amendment to the United States Constitution. Oh God, please wake pastors and Christians and churches up so that they will quit running down, getting incorporating, getting their 501c3, their corporation souls, becoming legal entities in any other way. Permit me now to make some concluding remarks concerning the history of the First Amendment. Early in the colonial period, the first government in history which provided for religious liberty and separation of church and state was formed as a result of the conflict of two currents which flowed in opposite directions. A large number of people fled out of the old world into the wilderness for religious liberty, but had not been there long before some put in high claims for power under the name of Orthodox

majesty, to whom others made fierce opposition professedly from the light within, and their clashings were so great that several lives were lost in the fray. This made a terrible noise on the other side of the water. But as self-defense is a natural principle, each party wrote volume after volume to clear themselves from blame, and they both conspired to cast a great part of it upon a singular man, Roger Williams, whom they called a weathercock and a windmill. Now let the curious find out, if they can, first how men of university learning are of divine inspiration come to write great volumes against a windmill and a weathercock. Secondly, how such a strange creature came to be an overmatch for them all, and to carry his point against the arts of priestcraft, the intrigues of court, the flights of enthusiasm, and the power of factions, so as after he had pulled down ruin upon himself and his friends, yet to be able, in the midst of heathen savages, to erect the best form of civil government that the world had seen in 1600 years. Thirdly, how he and his ruined friends came to lie under those reproaches for 100 years, and yet that their plan should then be adopted by 13 colonies, to whom these despised people could afford senators of principal note. That was a very accurate and insightful quotation from Isaac Backus. Besides Roger Williams, many brave men and women, with Baptists at the forefront, paid a high price on the path to religious liberty and freedom of speech, association, and the press. One should not forget that those people were motivated by a deep love for God and His Word, not by earthly concerns. As a result of the fight, Christians and everyone else in America have religious freedom. The United States Supreme Court to this day still upholds the wall of separation between church and state and freedom of conscience. Christians in America have been blessed above measure and can choose to please God and not be persecuted for it. The brief time mankind as a whole will be on earth is minuscule compared to the eternity past and eternity future. The time an individual Christian is here is nothing more than a blink of an eye. A Christian will never have another opportunity like this. Every breath he takes out of God's will is a wasted breath. When he gets to heaven, it will be nothing but praising God naturally. He will not praise God as a matter of choice. This is his one chance during his eternal existence to live for Christ of his own.

0: States Supreme Court religion clause jurisprudence? In other words, what has the United States Supreme Court done with the religion clause of the First Amendment? It's pretty atrocious. Although they've upheld separation of church and state, at the same time they have contorted the First Amendment in such a way that they have used their interpretation to remove God from practically all civil government matters. Again, this is Gerald Finney. I'm lead counsel and associate director of the Biblical Law Center. Our purpose is to help those churches who desire to organize according to New Testament principles. Remember that these studies are being archived on the radio broadcast page of churchandstatelaw.com, churchandstatelaw.com. Be sure to tune in to the next segment when I'll get into Supreme Court religion clause jurisprudence.
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2: 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Just based on current facts before us, our nation's political leaders in elected office and both major parties have embraced policies and legislation subversive to our American form of law and government. Therefore, I think it profitable to visit the wisdom of our founding fathers regarding this kind of behavior. Samuel Adams, regarding spreading the wealth around and centralized control of the economy, said these ideas are, quote, as visionary and impractical as those which vest all property in the crown. They are arbitrary, despotic, and in our form of government, unconstitutional, unquote. These charges could be aimed directly at our president and Congress today. Thomas Jefferson wrote of a central government so strong that it borders on monarchy, these men have no right to office. If a monarchist be in office anywhere and it be known to the president, the oath he has taken to support the Constitution imperiously requires the instantaneous dismission of such officer, and I hold the president criminal if he permitted such to remain. To appoint a monarchist to conduct the affairs of a republic is like appointing an atheist to the priesthood. Unquote. The situation in America today is socialism for we the people and a political class who think they're monarchs rather than our agents. Congressmen openly insulting citizens exercising their First Amendment rights to redress. Congressmen taxing future generations without their consent. Presidents and judges approving of all this with their silence. These will be our defining years in the eyes of our children and grandchildren, but if we do nothing, we will come to nothing. We need Americans in great numbers to join us.
3: This constitutional message has been brought to you by the members of the Constitution Party. 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
4: 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Yesterday marked 22 years of ministry for Answers in Genesis. You know, so much has happened over those years with the Creation Museum and now becoming Ark Encounter. And we're so thankful for what God has accomplished. As time has passed, our focus hasn't changed, and the ministry of AIG is more important than ever. See, we live in a day when our culture as a whole has turned its back on God's Word. And sadly, our anti-God culture is infiltrating the minds of our young people and is drawing them away from Christ. We need to teach families and churches to think biblically and equip them with the answers to the skeptical questions of our day. This is so vital in today's culture.
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7: It doesn't take sight to reach the top. It takes vision. Eric Weinmayer knew the risks. Less than 1,200 people had ever conquered Mount Everest, and more than 175 had died trying. But still he climbed, not seeing the terrifying drops. or the fear on other faces.

0: And when he reached the summit, he didn't even see the view, because Eric Weinmayer is blind. He proved it doesn't take sight to reach the top. It takes vision. Pass it on.
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2: The First Amendment to the United States Constitution says, Congress shall make no law respecting an establishment of religion, or prohibiting the free exercise thereof, or abridging the freedom of speech or of the press, or the right of the people peaceably to assemble and to petition the government for a redress of grievances. The first part of that amendment is called the Establishment Clause, and the second part is the Free Exercise Clause. Let me read the first part of that amendment again. Congress shall make no law respecting an establishment of religion or prohibiting the free exercise thereof. Together they constitute what is called the Religion Clause of the First Amendment. During this segment, I will get into First Amendment Religion Clause jurisprudence of the United States Supreme Court. I will not get into much detail. I'll probably take one, possibly two segments on this subject. I go into great detail in Section 5 of God Betrayed. So if you want to do an in-depth study, go to churchandstatelaw.com and order God Betrayed and study Section 5. Proverbs 29:2 says, when the righteous are in authority, the people rejoice, but when the wicked beareth rule, the people mourn. Proverbs 28:5 says, evil men understand not judgment, but they that seek the Lord understand all things. Psalms 9:17 says, the wicked shall be turned into hell, and all the nations that forget God. I want to quote from Everson versus Board of Education, a 1947 Supreme Court case, page 18. Quote, the First Amendment has erected a wall between church and state. That wall must be kept high and impregnable. We could not approve the slightest breach. While honoring the original meaning of the First Amendment, the separation of church and state, the Everson Court also added a new twist to the First Amendment that has been used to remove God from practically all civil government matters. With Everson, establishment of religion became something entirely different from what it had been to that point. Eventually, the new rationale of the court in Everson, all taken together while honoring the historical First Amendment and biblical principle of separation of church and state, would lead to the removal or attempt to remove any vestige of God from civil government affairs. Even when the court would allow the mention of God, it was with the understanding that God was only historical and of no significance. God, the ruler of the universe, the ultimate lawmaker, and the judge of the Supreme Court of the universe, gave the United States Supreme Court justices the right to rebel. Because of the failure to understand, believe, and apply God's principles, the religious jurisprudence in the United States has been on a slippery downhill slope of confusion and destruction since the ratification of the Constitution. At first, the slope was slight or non-existent, but starting in the mid-20th century, the grade increased. The United States Supreme Court at that point added new meaning

0: non-belief and not become excessively entangled in the affairs of the religion. This tyrannical neutrality rationale of the Supreme Court allows the passage of laws such as 501c3, which is a law respecting an establishment of religion and prohibiting the free exercise thereof. I'll get into that in detail later in these studies. Also, this neutrality toward religion as defined and applied by the court was interpreted to be not only neutrality toward religion, but also hostility toward God. God, His authority, and His principles were deemed inapplicable to the affairs of civil government. The court made the decision for the nation. God, you're out. You are at best equal to non-belief and to the gods of all the other religions. Too bad for the nation that the nation is not the sovereign. God is the sovereign who has allowed the nation to make its temporary and self-destructive choice. Again, at the same time, the original meaning of the religion clause is generally upheld by the Supreme Court. The Supreme Court still declares that the original meaning of the First Amendment, forbidding the state to interfere in the affairs of a church and vice versa, is still in effect. The court still declares the wall of separation between church and state to be high and impregnable. As is explained in Section 6 of God Betrayed, in which will be dealt with later in these studies, the position of the Supreme Court, which has upheld the separation of church and state, has been skirted by the legislative and executive branches through laws which have lured most churches to place themselves under the civil government through incorporation and 501c3 status, and through the presidential faith-based initiative. As far as I've been able to ascertain, the courts have never been asked to rule on the constitutionality of such legislation. Certainly, many Christians and all secular authors have no knowledge or understanding of the Word of God. Therefore, their arguments are foolish. Many Christians and secularists correctly point out that the terms separation of church and state, church, state, and separation do not appear in the Constitution. Christians use that fact to argue that church and state should work together or that the church should be involved with the state. Admittedly, individual Christians, not churches, should, if God so directs, become involved in the civil government. And both New Testament churches and Christians should communicate their political beliefs, including who to vote for based upon the beliefs of the candidates. Nonetheless, this separation of church and state argument that I just mentioned is a poor argument for Christians to use because God wants separation of church and state in Gentile nations and because the Constitution provided for separation of church and state. The correct argument for the Christian is that leaders should place the sovereign, that is God, over the state in the manner already explained, and that God desires that every man have free will as guaranteed by the First Amendment. Secular arguments in support of a complete removal of God from all civil government affairs are equally invalid. For example, Leo Pfeffer, a constitutional scholar, asserted that it was inevitable that some convenient term, that is, separation of church and state, should come into existence to verbalize a principle so clearly and widely held by the American people. I question whether the overwhelming majority of Americans clearly and widely can or could intelligently discuss the subject now or when Pfeffer wrote. In support of this argument, he added, "Who would deny that religious liberty is a constitutional principle, even though that phrase is not in the Constitution?" His writings and advocacy as a lawyer, including his advocacy before the Supreme Court, make clear that his idea of religious liberty to remove God from state affairs was entirely different from the biblical and First Amendment principle. He had absolutely no spiritual understanding. He was used by the God of this world to advocate for a godless civil government. The Constitution was modeled after some biblical principles. There were other principles involved as well. Nonetheless, the Constitution did not require that the goal of the nation be the glory of God. The Constitution did not require that the principles of the God of the universe be applied in civil government matters. Those principles only that related to civil governments, though. Gentile civil government jurisdiction, the purpose of civil government, and so forth. Generally speaking, the people of the United States, against an increasing current of liberalism, have determined the course of the nation. As long as the nation had a predominantly Christian population, God was honored to a degree in the public life of the nation, although Christian values, even in the early life of the new nation, were gradually being undermined by non-Christian principles in the legal arena. America, with all its faults, to an extent proceeded under God for over 150 years, even though the nation's highest law, the Constitution, had on its face been about the happiness of man and not the glory of God from the beginning. This fact is apparent from a facial reading of the document, as well as from a study of history before, during, and after the ratification. And I get into this in a little more detail in God Betrayed. Many Supreme Court justices and the majority of Americans in the 19th century were either Christian or at least had a reverence for the Bible and Christianity. In 1892, in Church of the Holy Trinity versus United States, the court declared that this nation would go by the principles of Christianity, not by the principles of other religions, which the court called imposters of the true religion. God was honored by almost all civil government organizations and officials in their official public proclamations, speeches, and prayers. Official prayers were given in Jesus' name, without any problems. God was recognized by leaders and judges who acknowledged that only the God of the Bible could bring blessings and curses to the nation. We could give myriad examples of this, but one preeminent one is the Thanksgiving Day proclamation of President George Washington. I'm not going to read it all. I have a lot more of it cited in God Betrayed. But he said, "Whereas it is the duty of all nations to acknowledge the providence of Almighty God, to obey His will, to be grateful for His benefits, and humbly implore His protection and favor." And then he goes on down and says, "Now therefore I do recommend and assign Thursday, 26th day of November next, to be devoted by the people of these states to the service of that great and glorious being who is the beneficent author of all the good that was, that is, or that will be, and that we may then unite in rendering unto him our sincere and humble thanks for his many blessings before becoming a nation during the war," and so forth. "And also that we may then unite in most humbly offering our prayers and supplications to the great Lord and ruler of the nations, and beseech him to pardon our national and other transgressions." I will continue from this point after the break. Thanks for listening in. Remember, you can go to churchandstatelaw.com if you want to get caught up on these studies and if you want to do a more thorough study.
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Gather round! I'm here to give you anything you like. You want free college? Energy? 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Whatever you like! You have come to the right place. Why? 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
7: As we all know, things have changed drastically since the ratification of the Constitution and the First Amendment. As to the church, the civil government controls and even defines the corporate 501c3 religious organization and undermines such organizations with the promotion and support of most and participation by some Christians. As I have said repeatedly, the courts, including the United States Supreme Court, have repeatedly said that there is a high and impregnable wall between church and state. Churches can still operate in America as New Testament churches, totally out from under civil government control, without persecution. On the other hand, the United States Supreme Court has twisted the meaning of the phrase separation of church and state in its First Amendment religion clause jurisprudence, and the court has used this twisted meaning to remove God from practically all civil government matters. How did this all come about? I'm not going to go into great detail, but I am going to give a brief overview of this on this broadcast. If you want to get details, go to God Betrayed, Section 5. There I give you a step-by-step analysis of how this all came about. As I have mentioned, originally the First Amendment did not apply to the states. It only applied to the federal government. The road to the application of the First Amendment to the states started in 1868 with the ratification of the 14th Amendment. The Supreme Court used the 14th Amendment to open the door for the federal government to get into state affairs. The purpose of the 14th Amendment, which was ratified after the Civil War, was to protect the status of black Americans and ensure their freedom, but it has been used for other purposes with no regard for its intent. The 14th Amendment says in relevant part, all persons born or naturalized in the United States and subject to the jurisdiction thereof are citizens of the United States and of the state wherein they reside. No state shall make or enforce any law which shall abridge the privileges or immunities of the United States, nor shall any state deprive any person of life, liberty, or property without due process of law, nor deny to any person within its jurisdiction the equal protection of the laws. Although the 14th Amendment was ratified in 1868, the complete sovereignty of the states in matters of religion was not challenged until well into the 20th century. When that challenge came, the constitutional prohibition of an establishment of religion was expanded into a prohibition of the reading of the Bible, the recitation of the Lord's Prayer in public schools, posting the Ten Commandments in the public schools of America, and many other prohibitions intended to remove all vestiges of God over civil government. Endless debates continue concerning the limitations imposed by the First Amendment by the Supreme Court through the 14th Amendment. One thing is certain. only a view that allows the Supreme Court to invoke their philosophies and beliefs and impose them on the American people can explain the perversion by the court of the fundamental law of America. Two distinct and totally divergent trends in Supreme Court 14th Amendment jurisprudence emerged. Initially, after the ratification of the 14th Amendment, the court declared unconstitutional laws passed to uphold the rights of Negroes. At the same time, the court relied upon the 14th Amendment to control state legislative power over corporations. The court extended to corporations, by a series of ever-widening interpretations of the amendment, a measure of freedom from state regulation that accorded with the spirit of the times, but hardly with the spirit of the men who framed the amendments and the American people who adopted them. Thus, the amendment became the Magna Carta of corporation freedom. While its application to its real purpose, the achievement of legal equality for all Americans, was lulled to a fitful slumber. However, the incorporation of the First Amendment into the 14th would be almost 80 years in the future. I cover those 80 years in God Betrayed, but I'm not going into all that happened in those 80 years on this broadcast. I'm going to skip to a case in 1940, Campbell versus Connecticut. A case heard by the Supreme Court and a case in which Jehovah's Witnesses in Connecticut were arrested, tried, and convicted for violating an ordinance requiring approval by a certain public official before one could solicit funds for any alleged religious, charitable, or philanthropic use. The Supreme Court reversed the state court ruling. In that case, for the first time, the court explicitly held that the 14th Amendment secures the religious guarantees of the Bill of Rights against state infringement. Prior to Cantwell, the few religion clause cases decided by the court involved actions against the federal government. After Cantwell, the majority of religion clause cases going to the Supreme Court were aimed at state actions. Soon after the 1940 Cantwell case, the court in Everson v. Board of Education, a case out of New Jersey, finished laying the groundwork for the secular, pluralistic state, for totally eradicating all mention of God, at least of God as who He is, from civil government functions in America. Everson reached the same conclusion as a case out of Louisiana in 1930, but by a different rationale. That 1930 case was Cochran versus Louisiana State Board of Education. With Everson, establishment of religion became something entirely different from what it had been to that point. Establishment of religion, as spoken of in the First Amendment, or establishment of a state-supported church, became establishment of religion, which was something entirely different. The court further stated that the Constitution created a wall of separation between church and state. That was in line with First Amendment principle. Eventually, this rationale, all taken together, while honoring the historical First Amendment and biblical principle of separation of church and state, would lead to the removal or the attempt to remove any vestige of God from civil government affairs. Even when the court would allow the mention of God, it was with the understanding that it was only historical and of no significance. God, the ruler of the universe, the ultimate lawmaker, and the judge of the Supreme Court of the universe, gave United States Supreme Court justices the right to rebel. I should note that Supreme Court justices in the 1940s were operating in a nation where the underlying framework of civil government had already been remodeled into something contrary to the principles of God concerning civil government and something not allowed by the Constitution. The federal government was aiding individuals through all types of social legislation. Justice Black, in the majority opinion in Everson, commented on that. I'm not going to get into that on this broadcast. I go into that in God Betray and much more. Bible-believing Christians should also note that Supreme Court justices and other government officials and agents who were not operating under God were called upon to formulate principles to guide its citizens. Supreme Court justices in

0: serves no educational function. If the posted copies of the Ten Commandments are to have any effect at all, it will be to induce the school children to read, meditate upon, perhaps to venerate and obey the commandments. However desirable this might be as a matter of private devotion, it is not a permissible state objective under the Establishment Clause. They made their ruling. God said, you don't want me in your public schools. You don't want me mentioned in your public schools. You do not want my principles mentioned in your public schools. I'm going to allow this to happen. What those Supreme Court justices did not understand, that rejecting God and His principles always has dire consequences. The public schools are zoos now. Murder, drug addiction, pornography, prostitution, assault, all manner of evil can be found now in our public schools. In 1987, in Edwards v. Aguilar, the Supreme Court held unconstitutional a Louisiana statute which required public schools to give balanced treatment to creation science and evolution science, again substituting the court's religious preference for that of the majority of the people of a state. Things have become so chaotic that by 2004, when the court heard two cases dealing with the display of the Ten Commandments on public property, those for the display made secular arguments and those against the displays made religious arguments. Those for the displays made the arguments that they were not religious. Those against, that they were religious. In the one of those two cases declared a victory by quote-unquote Christian lawyers and other Christians, the majority effectively declared that God is severed from the state and that the display was a mere historical marker which they would allow in this limited factual situation. Based upon the Word of God, I know that God did not consider that case to be a victory. Go to Section 5 of God Betrayed for a thorough analysis of the cases I've just mentioned. I want to add a few closing comments to this segment. As few as five justices can and do dictate economic, cultural, criminal, spiritual, and security policy for the entire nation. I want to quote from Mark Levine's book, Men in Black. Activist judges have taken over school systems, prisons, private sector hiring and firing practices, and farm quotas. They have ordered local governments to raise property taxes and states to grant benefits to illegal immigrants. They have expelled God, prayer, and the Ten Commandments from the public square. They protected virtual child pornography, racial discrimination in law school admissions, flag burning, the seizure of private property without just compensation, abortion and partial birth abortion. They've announced that morality alone is an insufficient basis for legislation. Courts now second-guess the commander-in-chief in time of war and confer due process rights on foreign enemy combatants. They intervene in the electoral process. The tyrannical turn of the court could have been predicted by anyone who had a firm grasp of biblical principles. Christians must educate themselves and start proceeding according to knowledge, understanding, and wisdom. We cannot turn America around unless we as Christians turn our lives around and turn our churches around. That's what this program is all about. The purpose of this program ultimately is to glorify God, and we cannot remain ignorant and glorify Him. My name is Gerald Finney. I'm lead counsel and assistant director of the Biblical Law Center. I am a practicing lawyer for whom the standard is the Word of God, the Bible. I'll be back next week, same time, same place.
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2: 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And now she's ripping it better than ever. So next time life puts a little fear in you, just think of Bethany Hamilton hanging 10 on top of a heavy wave. That's real courage. Pass it on.
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5: It was only a little over 17 minutes in length, but it is said to be the most remembered and the most memorized speech in American history. 50 years ago, Dr. Martin Luther King Jr. addressed a crowd of 250,000 people gathered in Washington, D.C. He called on the people of the various states and the government of these United States to live up to the principles espoused in the Declaration of Independence. But it was not, as many have falsely claimed, a call for civil rights. In fact, in my view, Dr. King was not a champion of civil rights. He was a champion of God-given rights. Dr. King made clear in his famous address that the liberty and equality before the law that he was demanding did not originate in human government. The right to equality before the law is not a civil right. It is a right ordained by God that civil government has a duty to defend. Dr. King quoted from the Old Testament books of Amos and Isaiah when he said that he hoped his children would be judged not by the color of their skin, but by the content of their character. He was applying God's fixed, eternal standard, not a malleable, man-made one. In both private and public policy, we must remember that God created only one race, the human race. Therefore, all elevation or denigration of individuals or groups based on skin color is immoral and shameful, because it violates the law of nature and of nature's God. This is Michael Anthony Perutka for Institute on the Constitution, bringing you The American View.
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there had been some arguments with our sheriff about money and about rights he had and everything. A little while before that, some of his deputies were kicking up a fuss, and they told him he didn't have any rights at all. Then all of a sudden, after we leaned on them, and they realized, in the case of Rich versus Braxton, the Supreme Court said that lawyers and judges cannot interfere with common law liens, and they cannot interfere with the common law court. They can't even go into a common law court. It said it right in Rich versus Braxton, you see. And when they saw this, man, those judges and those county officials got all upset. And, you know, they all started calling the sheriff up. In fact, the sheriff couldn't figure it out. He called us up. He says, you know, you boys might have something there. Everybody's calling me up. All of a sudden, they're very interested in me. I must have some power. And you know what? There was a book in his office. It was a horn book. Everybody know what a horn book is? A horn book is a book written on a certain subject of the law by an authority of the law on that subject, be a law professor or whatever. And lawyers and courts and judges use these books as law books. See? And there was a horn book in his office that had been there for years, he remembered. It was called Anderson on Sheriffs, Constables, and Coroners. He never cracked it. He confessed to us. It was there. It was collecting dust. But after all these phone calls, he told us that he decided to go get the book and see just what powers he did have. And when he went to get the book, it was gone. It disappeared. So then he started calling some other sheriffs around Maryland. And you know what he found out? He found out that the book had disappeared out of every sheriff's office in Maryland except for one county, and that was in Baltimore County, where Sheriff Hicks had it locked under key. And they couldn't get to it, I suppose, but he had the copy of the book. So what he did was he photocopied it for Sheriff Campbell. And he not only him, but he photocopied it for all the other sheriffs, because they're all interested now, because the papers played this thing up. It really got into a battle. So anyway, when he got it, he found out he had all kinds of powers. He had the powers that we were telling him he had. In fact, the book even says that the sheriff is the only man who can arrest the traitor. Do you know that? He's the only man going to arrest the traitor. Why, it's understandable. Before the war between the states, there was hardly any other law enforcement. He was the only law enforcement officer in the country. There was no other federal officers. You know, we got federalism after the war. That was the high water mark of the Republic, 1861. That was the beginning of the end. Federalism was given birth. And that's where all of this stuff started growing. You see. So he became quite interested. And when they were doing his TV documentary, they put him on there. And they said, what about these guys going around the county wearing badges and carrying guns? And you know what the sheriff said? He says, they're not bothering me or anybody else. They're all right with me. You see? He started finding out there must be something to this. The FBI wrote us a letter and said they recognized us as law enforcement officers. Alcohol, Tobacco, and Firearms sent us a whole bunch of books how to enforce gun laws. We started getting from different police suppliers, all kinds of offers for buying arms wholesale. Fantastic. You know what we did? We started advertising in a paper, put a shingle out on Main Street, running an office. And we advertised in a paper, if you feel that any state, federal, or county government has violated your rights, or any official of that government has violated your rights, come see the posse. We'll fight for you. People started calling us up. What were we doing? A good rapport with the posse. You know, everybody around there believes we're a law enforcement agency. They saw we attacked the judge. They saw what the judges tried to do. They tried to get in an illegal court. And you know, before that battle was over in those courts, the Attorney General of the state of Maryland, Stephen Sachs, come out in the media and said, we'll destroy those liens within 13 days. That was 2 years ago. They're still there. He had egg all over his face when the 13 days were up. I can show you articles in the paper, him trying to make some kind of statement. He put all kinds of assistance on it, didn't do anything.
They try to put it through some sham courts, and before it was all over, the Baltimore Sun reports that we leaned 100 judges in Maryland. And the liens are still in their properties. And not only did we lien them, but we sent 40 men out to serve them when we didn't even have to do it. But we wanted to do it because we wanted the publicity. You see, in Maryland, when you file a document in the courthouse, the statute says that is public notice because it's filed in public records. And that's all the public notice it needs. But we went down and served them. We even served judges in the courtrooms while they were holding trial. Walked right in and slapped it up on their desk. And you look funny seeing some of them running down the hall trying to stop us with their robes flapping, which occurred. And then some of them, we went to their houses. And my son used to go to their houses with two of our friends. And I told him, I said, John, make sure everybody knows when you go there, all their neighbors know. So he went there at 5 in the morning. And he made sure everybody heard him rapping on the door. And they all got up. And you know, those judges wouldn't come down to receive it. Some of them sent their daughters and their wives down. Some of them just wouldn't peek out the window, wouldn't come to the door. And you know, they started putting the state's police in all the buildings and all the hallways because they were afraid we were going to come in and shoot them. They got scared to death. In fact, the IRS agents in Maryland and Baltimore travel in fours and carry 357s because they're scared of the posse. When they arrested Dwight Snyder, they sent 12 agents to arrest him in two cars. And Dwight told me when they grabbed him at his house, they cut his telephone, wouldn't let him use his wife to use a telephone, threw him in a car at 5 in the morning, and they said they were doing 80 miles an hour until they got 50 miles out of Oakland. Afraid of the posse, they told him. And they're scared to death. They have reason to be. But let me tell you something, then it must be a tool to be used. Isn't that correct? You know, 200 years ago, the king wrote Governor Hutchison of Massachusetts Colony. And he said to Governor Hutchison, he says, what about this rebel rouser by the name of Samuel Adams? And Hutchison wrote back to him and he says, pay him no mind. People treat him as a court jest. But you know, when Governor Hutchison was sitting on that man of war in Boston Harbor, and the Marine garrison was sitting on there with him because they all got ran out of town by the mob, and the tax collectors were tarred and feathered, Hutchison sat down and he penned a letter to the king. And he said, I erred. He's not a court jest at all. He's a grand incendiary, and he has the colonies aflame. And you know, we have grand incendiaries all over this country again, and we are going to set this country aflame. But you know what brought that on? You know, it was cause and effect. Just about everybody in this room wouldn't be here if there wasn't some cause to make you take an effect of action. And that's the way it's always been down through a cause and effect. And as time goes on, it becomes more active. And you can trace it took Sam 40 years to get the American Revolution going. And I read his biography, and I would recommend it to everybody in this room because it's a successful blueprint for the American Revolution. And in fact, it's the same blueprint that we're using. Because we can do it again, and we're going to do it again, which I'll get into a little later. To the Circuit Court in Carroll County, the decision. Now, in Maryland law, Maryland rules of the court, under Rule B11, it says that any appeal from any administrative body is brought under B rules. And in B11, it says that you can then, in the circuit court, have a jury trial de novo. De novo is a Latin term meaning all new again. See, so that's though the case in the tax court had never occurred. Under Article 23, Paragraph B of the Maryland Constitution, it says any controversy where the value exceeds $500, a jury trial will not be denied. So I simply put into the State Circuit Court in Carroll County a notice for a jury trial on the issue, and I demanded it. I received a letter a couple months later from the clerk of the court saying that the judge was going to have a hearing whether I can have a jury trial or not. And if the court decides I can't have a jury trial, then the appeal will follow on its merits
immediately that day. What are they telling me? They're telling me I'm not going to have a jury trial. Because the rules and the law says I have to have a jury trial. So they're already, if they're going to consider it, saying no jury trial. So we went there with the media, and we filled the courtroom full of the patriots again for the show that we're going to put on. So I go in there, and I told the judge that I'm here specially, not generally. Everybody here knows what that means. When you go into a court and you tell them that you're there specially, not generally, you're telling them that you don't recognize the jurisdiction of this court over your person.

Can he go back there? And the deputy sheriff said to him, that's Buck Harris. He goes where he wants. I just want to give you an idea of what they think of Buck in the county. They're afraid to death of him. In fact, Buck goes away every once in a while because he says he feels like he's going to get violent. He's got to get away for a while. But any which way, that's how the battle was going. I walked out of the courtroom when he came back and with some kind of a sick excuse why I couldn't have a jury trial. I started walking away and he says to me, hey, Cutmar. So I turned around and looked at him. I said, what do you want? See, no due respect because he's not even a judge, right? What do you want, I said. He says, I told you that the appeal would follow immediately on its merits. I said, didn't you understand what I told you? You have no jurisdiction. I will not stand under it if I do, but I'm conferring jurisdiction on you and I refuse to. And I walked out of the court. And the papers wrote it up that I stormed out of the courtroom in anger, which wasn't the case. I just gave it to him in his face for what he was. But anyway, we got press, and it was explained around. So that's how it went, and that's why you have posses. That's why you form file common law liens. It's a good tool to use. You can't use any other tool until you're able to. You know, a lot of people used to come up to me when I was on a police force, and they would say, I can make an arrest too. I'd say, that's correct. There's such a thing as a citizen's arrest. There is. And I would explain to them, a citizen can make an arrest on a felony committed in their presence. A police officer can make an arrest on a felony and a misdemeanor committed in his presence. But he cannot make an arrest any other way, only by warrant. And I said, that's true. So on a felony committed in your presence, you can make an arrest if you're able. But you might be laying on the ground with knots

thought to myself, how in the world can you run a building business if you don't use checks? I knew better, but I was in the banks. And let me tell you something, when they had me in that courtroom, and every day they would wheel that cart into the courtroom, and it was that long and that wide and stacked that high with checks on two shelves, I knew why I should.

to convince them why they shouldn't go against me criminally. So I took every step I could take. You know, Bob Clarkson calls it the lawyer's delay. You keep throwing monkey wrenches. You don't let them proceed fast. You slow them up. So I went in and argued and wound up 6 months took up on these arguments. And I told him I didn't have any tax liability. He's trying to argue these Fifth Amendment returns they want to charge me with, these packets that I put in. And I keep telling him I didn't have any tax liability. So I turned him a big memorandum of law in like I did the judge. And he told me within 30 days he would give me an answer because, you know, it just couldn't be right. He didn't know, but he'd check on it. And I said, you'll actually give me an answer? He said, I will. He said, I'll give you a memorandum of law refuting what you have here. I said, fine. That's what I want to see. Just show me where I'm wrong. And I said, I'll probably even come in and settle up with you if there's anything to settle up. 60 days went by. And I finally got a letter from him. You know what it said? One line. I recommended this to the Justice Department for their evaluation and consideration. That's all. No memorandum of law showing me where I was wrong. So then I decided, well, they're going to go on with this thing, see? So I wrote a letter to the grand jury for them, and I told them, I said, hey, this comes before the grand jury. I want a right to come in there and argue and show the grand jury that I'm not a criminal.

I committed no crime. So I got a letter back from the United States Attorney in Maryland who told me that if they move against me in the grand jury for an indictment, he will instruct the Assistant United States Attorney to allow me to go in there and argue. But fine. December of 1980, I received a letter that they were going to move against me for an indictment on December the 11th of 1980. And that I could, if I wanted to, write them a response and come in and argue in my own behalf on that day. Signed by Stephen Allen, Assistant United States Attorney, District of Maryland. So I told Steve Allen that I wanted to come down and argue. Then I called up, well, in fact, Robert Clarkson called me up. Everybody knows Robert Clarkson from South Carolina. And Bob called me up, and Bob and I had always been issue foes. All the years I've known Bob, we've always argued, constantly, because Bob was still in the Fifth Amendment, and I got away from it, see. And we used to fight like cats and friends, but we'd fight like cats and dogs, you know. If you would call me up, I would give you some advice. If you called Clarkson and told him what I told you, he'd say, don't listen to him, he's crazy. And that's the way we got along. But anyway, Bob called me up, and he says, John, he says, a group of us are getting together over in Cape May, New Jersey, and we're forming an organization called the Patriot Network. And I would appreciate it if you would come over and participate. And I said, well, thank you, Robert. I appreciate that. And he says, I want to tell you. He says, I gave my first not required to file talk. And I said, well, you know, miracles never cease, Bob. You're finally starting to understand. So any which way, I told him that I had received notice that they're going to move against me with an indictment and move to the grand jury. And he says, and I told him that I was going to go in there and argue, and he says, don't do it. You're making a mistake. And I said, why? He said, just don't do it. So anyway, we were to go over to Cape May, New Jersey on the 7th, 8th, and 9th of December, which I went over there. And the day I left over to go over there, I told my wife, I said, don't worry, Nancy. I won't be gone all weekend because it won't last that long. I understood it was 40 men going to meet over there, and I said, and they all had their own groups like myself. And I said, you know, if you put 40 men in the same room for a whole weekend, and all their egos as big as mine, it can't last, it has to blow up. You never get along. But, you know, I was surprised, and that right there I decided.

trying to get something on me. And quite possibly, when I was with the Cubans, I could have done a few things. In fact, I did, that they could have used. And that came out of where, you know, they could lead me all kinds of ways now. I couldn't refuse to answer. I thought, man, what am I doing here? All of a sudden, I got very stupid. I couldn't understand a thing he was saying. Couldn't answer him at all. I was incoherent. Finally, he said to the grand jury foreman, he said, maybe Mr. Cutmar would like to have a week to consult counsel. And the grand jury foreman says to me, would you like to have a week to consult counsel? And I said, that sounds good to me. And I backed on out of that grand jury room. Man, I got out of there in a hurry. I went home and I was calling everybody up. And I thought, man, this is crazy. But as the week went on, I decided, well, I got my courage back again. And I said, I don't care, I'm going in there because I'm going to beat him. I'm going to stop it right there, and it'll be a big victory. So I went down there with my confidence back again, and I go up to his office. And he comes out of his office, and he says, well, Cutmar, did you seek counsel? And I said, no, I didn't. He says, you didn't? I said, no, I didn't. He says, well, you're not going to do this to me. No way are you going to do this to me. I didn't know what he was talking about, so I just kept my mouth shut. Finally, he says, no way are you going to have this indictment set aside for inadequate counsel. I said, no, that boy, we learn something new every day. So I just smiled, you know. And he says, you're going to go see the public defender. Fine with me, I don't care. You want to send me there. Takes me out, Nancy and I, she's with me, go down the elevator to the second floor, and we get off there, and he takes me to Judge Rosenberg's office. Well, I knew Judge Rosenberg well because I have $1 million lien on his house. So we go in there, and his secretary, little black girl, she gives me a financial statement to make out. And the U.S. attorney left, and I'm standing there looking at this thing. I said, what, are they crazy? You know, what am I doing even holding it in my hand? He's hardly out the door, and I'm handing it back to her. She says, you don't want to fill this out? I said, no. She says, well, you can't see the public defender. I said, tell him. He wants to take me there. I could care less. So she calls upstairs. He's not even up there yet. Finally, he calls back, and he said, I don't know what he said to her on the phone, but she said to him, that's right, he wouldn't fill it out. So evidently, he figured I wasn't going to fill it out. So we go around and get in the elevator to go back up to his office again, and I'm going up, and I said to Nancy, I said, watch, Nancy. When we get up in his office, he's going to tell me that I can go see the public defender even though I didn't fill out the financial statement. We get up there and we go into his office and he comes walking out and he says, John, I just talked to Judge Rosenberg and he says, we decided you can go see that public defender even though you didn't fill out the financial statement. I said, all right, Steve. I went

all the financial information of my family he wants to know. Of course, I can't remember anything because, you know, I have lapses of memory. But then you do, you know, what they call shepherding in the legal profession. That means when somebody's doing something that you don't want to talk about, you got to lead them away. You see? That's what they call shepherding. And you'll find in courtrooms they do this all the time.

is right. It looks like it. It appears to be, but I don't know if it is or not. I don't know what you have here. And we went on like that till finally I said, hey, man, you know, I can't go on like this. So I got to get him back on what I want to talk about. Okay? So I said, hey, wait a minute. Hey,

0: Finally, he says, arrest him. So two marshals come back there and they grab me by the arm. Well, we all know the jurisdiction of the court is between the two bars. The first bar separates the spectators from the court participants. And the second bar is the so-called bar of justice. And between there, the judge has jurisdiction. He doesn't until you enter that. So when the marshals grabbed me and they were pulling me into the courtroom, when I went past the first bar, I hollered at the top of my voice, let the record show that I'm being dragged into this courtroom under duress. Against my will, this do not recognize the jurisdiction of this court over me. And the judge, you know, the record doesn't have eyes. So the judge wanted to make sure that the record showed what he wanted it to show. So he said to the record, let the record show that he's not being dragged. He's being walked. You see. And then the spectators in the courtroom got a little excited. They were all my friends, you know. And they hollered, he's being dragged. So, of course, the judge got all upset with that. And he hollers, clear the courtroom. And he pressed the buzzer on his desk. And he had 16 marshals with weapons hiding behind the door. I guess he expected trouble. And they come busting into the courtroom with blackjacks waving them over their heads and charged at the spectators. And they started shoving them through the doors. And they were pushing them through, but some of them wouldn't leave. In fact, five men in the first row refused to get up. One was Irwin Schiff. Another one was Father Lovett from New Jersey. John Murphy from New Jersey and Bob Graham from Philadelphia. Ernie Dougherty from Boston. They sat there and they wouldn't move. My family wouldn't move. My wife was there, my two sons, my daughter-in-law, my daughter was there. And they wouldn't move either. Some of the marshals were urging them to go. You know, some with very forceful gestures. And they just refused. So the judge, I guess he wanted not to have any confrontation, so he says, well, let five of them stay. But it didn't work out to five. And one of the marshals went over to my youngest son who just got out of the Marines. And he wouldn't take any stuff, you know. And the marshal's trying to tell him he's got to leave, and he stood up and put his finger in the marshal's face and says, I'm not moving, you hear me? Just like that, he really let him have it. If Brooks could have killed him, Marshall would have been dead. He says, and you or nobody else is going to move me. That's my father, and I'm staying here. You hear me? And it started getting ugly. So then the judge saw that, and then he says, well, let five in the family stay, and it all come out even. So then the rest of them, there was no confrontation. And you know what they did? They shut and locked the doors to the courtroom. Let's count the errors. So far, the fault in the indictment has not been corrected. And we're still proceeding with an arraignment without an indictment. Because it's faulty. Right? He's denied me counsel of my choice, which the law says I can have. There's a power of attorney, and he's actually, right? And now he's cleared the courtroom and locked the door, and there's no public trial. The media, a newspaper reporter from the News American, Baltimore News American, was banging on the door saying, let me in, and they wouldn't let him in. He was showing his press card. They cannot deny the media the courtroom. That would be a star chamber. Man, he's adding up errors like crazy. Finally, they take me over to the defendant's table, and four of them stand around me in a semicircle. And I look back, and there's Irwin there, and Irwin goes like this, you see. So I walk through two marshals, and I go over and talk to him, and the marshals just stand there. And Irwin's whispering in my ear, and the judge is trying to talk to me, and I got my back to him. Finally, the judge says, bring him back here, because I wouldn't pay any attention to him. Irwin and I are whispering to one another. So they come over, and they bring me back. And he tries to talk to me again, and I said, no way. I'm not going to respond to any of your questions. I'm here under duress. I do not feel that I'm capable of defending myself. I have been denied adequate counsel, counsel of my choice. That man right there, you've denied me. And I do not recognize the jurisdiction of this court, and I will proceed no further. Irwin beckoned to me again, and I walked back over to Irwin. The judge says, bring him back here and keep him there. They bring me back, and they stand me there, and they go around. Now, this time, they won't let me through. They keep like this. So then Irwin's trying to pass notes down. and I'm reaching my arm out, and they're pulling my arm back, and they're trying to reach notes, and it's become a circus. And he kept on going for a while. Finally, the judge didn't know what to do because I wouldn't respond to him. I wouldn't make any pleadings. He couldn't establish jurisdiction. And he started reading his books. The courtroom got very quiet. And we all just stood there and looked at him. He's up there reading, not knowing what to do. Finally, the U.S. attorney was looking like he was right embarrassed. And he said to the judge, he says, "Judge, why don't you get the public defender?" And the judge says, "Yeah, that's what we'll do. Get the public defender." Okay. Then I said to the judge, "No way can you bring that man in here and force him on me." I said, "I will not have him as my defense attorney." I said, "He has a vested interest in my conviction. He works for the government. This is a tax case. He gets paid by the government. He's already told me I'm going to be convicted. He cannot be adequate counsel, and you can't force him on me. There's my counsel of choice. It's the only one I receive and accept." He says, "Bring him in here anyway." They go after him. Everybody stands there. He goes back to reading. The public defender comes back in. He stands over there at the prosecutor's table where he belongs. The judge looks down and says to him, "I'm going to appoint you surrogate counsel for John Cutmire."
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3: In his book titled What I Saw in America, G.K. Chesterton wrote the following.
4: We are perpetually being told in the papers that what is wanted is a great man who will do things. What is wanted is a great man who will undo things. That will be a real test of greatness.
3: These days, in my home state of Maryland, this is precisely what we need. And we should follow Chesterton's advice most especially in the upcoming elections. Our Maryland legislature and our Maryland governor and many of our county councils have overthrown the rule of law and have established a lawless and chaotic reign of terror on the people of this state. Under the color of law, they have conspired to break the law by declaring a perverse definition of marriage, by denying the people the God-given right to defend themselves, by harassing the people through tiresome regulation, and by taxing the rain. Rather than uphold the law, they have mocked the law by declaring themselves to be the law. As election time nears, we should not be looking to elect more phonies who will promise us the things that they will do for us. What we should demand to know of all future candidates is what they will undo for us. We should ask, what pretended legislation will you repeal? What lawless officials will you impeach? What oppressive regulations will you erase? If you don't credibly declare in detail the things that you will undo, then you will fail the test of greatness and you will fail to get our vote. This is Michael Anthony Perutka for Institute on the Constitution, bringing you The American View.
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everyone. I'm Luke Travelli. You're listening to the Divided Kingdom Show. Well, this is a news program with a Christian emphasis that delves into some of the things you just don't hear much on the main media. And we'll begin today with a little more lighthearted something, because we got some very serious things later. Here's something from the Western Journal. California man receives postal card sent by his late parents 26 years ago. This is by Laurie Wickenhauser. August 14th, 2026. On August 5th, Bob Shepard, a resident of Long Beach, California, went to the mailbox and found the last thing he probably ever imagined he would encounter. A postcard of Copenhagen, Denmark, sent by his parents. That's kind of sweet, but it's not a big deal, right? Not until you realize that Bob's parents died years ago. His dad, John, in 2020, and his mom, Joanne, 2 years later. Then there was the fact that their Copenhagen trip was 26 years ago. The postcard was dated July 2000. Most people would probably shake their heads and grumble something derogatory about the postal service. But Shepard didn't see it that way at all. He was thrilled to get the card. And these are his words. I just started looking at it and go, oh my gosh, this is a treasure. And he told that to KABC-TV. And he went on, this was to me almost a postcard from heaven. Unquote. The message that they sent was simple. I arrived safely about 5:30 p.m. It's now 8:30 p.m. and still very light out. AA, the American Airlines 136, was late in arriving in London, so we had to rush to catch connection. Weather now, warm and humid. Flying in, we saw lots of water and green land everywhere. It was signed, Love, M&D. It was not much different from a picture postcard anyone would send, but it was priceless to the recipient. Shepard said it was particularly touching because his dad died during COVID. Like many grieving families, he never got to say a proper goodbye. He said, it haunts me to this day. It will probably forever be a mystery how the card came to arrive more than a quarter century after it was mailed. Shepard's mail carrier told him it probably, quote, somehow fell out of a bin or a basket or a shelf or something like that, and maybe just went underneath a desk or a file cabinet or something like that. And they must have just found it recently and said, hey, the guy still lives at the same address. Let's go ahead and send it to him. Unquote. It's not the first time a piece of mail has gone astray for a long time. In June, the BBC reported that Paul Edwards received a parenting magazine that he had ordered in 2007, when he was a new parent. The Mother and Baby magazine arrived 19 years later, after his two children had grown up and left for college. January 2024, WIFR-TV reported on an 80-year-old letter that turned up at the post office in DeKalb, Illinois. The recipients, Louis and Lavina George, had died, but the Postal Service was able to locate two family members who were happy to get the letter. WIFR reported, quote, the post office employee who found the letter says the most likely reason for its disappearance was the lack of a house number in the mailing address. Well, once again, that was from the Western Journal, dated August 14th of this year. California man receives postcard sent by his late parents 26 years ago. Well, that's an interesting story. Elizabeth and I once sent a check to our dentist. We usually paid when we had the work done in the dental chair, but this time we forgot to bring a check along, or cash, and so we told the dentist we'd mail it immediately. Well, we were good friends with him, so he didn't bother to notify us until finally a bill came,
3 weeks later, then they never got the check. Well, 3 months later, the dentist's office called Elizabeth and said the check finally came. So it took 3 months to go, what would have probably taken about 22 minutes to drive. What happened to it? Well, maybe it slid under a desk, under a table somewhere, out of sight, and eventually was found when they did some cleanup work. I don't know. Strange things happen. 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You can hear this program every Thursday evening by going to, on the internet, WWCR. And if you can't remember the initials, just think of Worldwide Christian Radio. That's what it's short for. 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And at 8 p.m. Eastern Time, you can hear the program. They have several transmitters. They're located in Nashville, Tennessee. You can also, I should add, if you go to their website, you can look at their program schedule and figure out which of the broadcast channels to pick from. They have many other good programs, too, by the way. I don't have the list in front of me, but I'm sure if you go to their website, you can find a lot of things that would be quite interesting. You can also hear us on shortwave. If you have a shortwave radio, they're not as common as they once were, but as I say, it's coming out of Nashville, and a shortwave, when the conditions are good, can pick that up quite easily. The frequency is 4.840 megahertz.

0: 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Well, the news in the last week has been, of course, the 25th anniversary commemoration of the 9/11 tragedies, the 9/11 attacks. Got a couple of good articles having to do with that. One of them is an excellent article, but just way too long to read. But I'll give you a couple of the highlights in a few minutes. And then, of course, you cannot have turned on the radio, opened up a newspaper, or looked on TV without hearing about all this stuff about artificial intelligence. Is the world going to come to an end if we have unrestricted artificial intelligence? Well, I don't know. It seems a little bit fanciful to me, but then again, this is something we have never had before, this artificial intelligence, AI. I don't know enough about it to really give a good summary. And it has been on the major news media so much, I think it would just be repetitive for me to talk much about that today. I'll try to read up on it, catch the latest news, because it's a rapidly changing topic. And what I say today probably won't even be valid next week. So I'll try to brush up on that and give you some ideas about that next week. But first, I want to get to a few things having to do with 9/11. We just celebrated last Friday the 25th anniversary. Hardly seems possible that 25 years have gone by. When I think of my own life, I was teaching in a suburban Washington big high school. It was probably right around 9:15 in the morning, maybe a little before. I walked into one of the teacher workrooms, had computers, copy machine, usual things a teacher workroom would have. It was a new school that had just opened the year before. So it had a lot of good new technology, including a nice TV set in each of the teacher workrooms. And what was on the TV? The coverage of 9/11, because the second tower had just been hit. And we knew for sure that it was terrorists at that point, not an accident. So, here's something from the New York Times. I don't very often get a lot of things from the New York Times, but this one looked interesting, and doesn't seem to be centering on politics that much. Seems reasonable. The title says, Bill Clinton reveals why the CIA told him not to take out bin Laden before 9/11. This is by Carl Campanile and Zoe Hussein, published September 13, 2026. Former President Bill Clinton revealed on Sunday that the CIA abandoned a plan to take out Osama bin Laden before 9/11, over fears that innocent civilians could die if the risky operation went sideways. Clinton, now age 80, spoke about the spy agency's reasoning during a radio interview on WABC's Cats Roundtable show with host John, and I hope I'm pronouncing his name right, Katsimatidis. And Clinton reflected on how he immediately, that's in quotes, immediately knew that the Al-Qaeda leader was responsible for the terror attacks while watching them unfold. Clinton told again, let me see if I can pronounce the name again, let me see if I can pronounce the name, it's Katsimatidis, Katsimatidis, Katsimatidis, Katsimatidis, Katsimatidis, Katsimatidis, Katsimatidis, Katsimatidis, Katsimatidis,
1: I could authorize the CIA to try to take him up. I couldn't, and I would. But he told me that the CIA would have been to kill the agency that would have been good to capture him by an alive.
0: Because the only evidence that we have is

not pronouncing her name right. Maybe straighter, but I'll go with Strider for now. Those groups have pursued legal action against the kingdom, that is, of Saudi Arabia, arguing that Riyadh should be held liable for the attacks that killed 2,977 people on September 11, 2001. On Friday, Estrada tore into the Saudis after reading the names, in particular the name of her late husband, Andrew Fitzgerald employee Tom Strider, during the remembrance ceremony at Ground Zero in Lower Manhattan. She said, quote, "How can it be 25 years and still we have no justice for the role that Saudi Arabia played in your murder?" asked Strider, adding as spectators applauded that, quote, "Administration after administration, including leaders in front of us here today, chose to protect the Saudis and this is standing with the 9/11 families." Addressing Vice President J.D. Vance, attending on behalf of the Trump administration, Strider added, quote, "Tell the Saudis to stop lying. Tell them that if they want to be friends with the USA, they cannot continue to deny all of this, all of the pain, all of the destruction that we have been suffering through," unquote. 15 of the 19 al-Qaeda hijackers, who used passenger planes as missiles to attack the World Trade Center Pentagon, were Saudi nationals. That's 15 out of 19 were from Saudi Arabia. Al-Qaeda leader Osama bin Laden was born in Saudi Arabia, though the kingdom revoked his citizenship in 1994. The Saudi government has emphatically denied that it played any role in the attacks. Next month, a federal appeals panel in Manhattan will hear arguments focused on one shadowy figure, Omar al-Bayoumi. Let me spell his name. Al-Bayoumi. He was a Saudi national who helped secure California lodging for a pair of American Airlines Flight 77 hijackers. A 1999 video, unsealed by court order in 2024, shows al-Bayoumi, who had murky government ties, a web of official contracts and contacts, and who, according to a 2017 FBI memo, was on the payroll of Saudi intelligence. They show him filming the U.S. Capitol and talking about a plan. Lawyers for the victims' families say al-Bayoumi was casing the building, with 30 minutes of footage of the hour-long video focused on the iconic building's entrances, showing its security procedures, and even its interior columns. The 2004 9/11 Commission report concluded there was a high probability that the Capitol was the intended target of United Flight 93, which crashed in Shanksville, Pennsylvania. Another video from February 2000 shows a, quote, "welcome party," unquote, al-Bayoumi threw for the future hijackers Nawaf al-Hazmi and Khalid al-Mintar soon after they moved to San Diego. And there's more on this whole topic. That article is from the New York Post, dated September 14th. A much longer article, and there really isn't time to read all of this. I wish there was, but it runs to about 10 pages. But on this same topic, it was from the publication ProPublica.com, entitled 25 Years After 9/11. Questions about the FBI's pursuit of Saudi suspects in the case have only grown. This is by Tim Golden, September 10th, 2026. And if you want to read it, it's still available as of this morning. And I'm recording this on the 16th of September at ProPublica. Now, I think that's .com. It's possible it could be .org, but I think it's .com. ProPublica, all one word. ProPublica. I'll just read a little bit. It says, reporting highlights.
only after the FBI closed its 9/11 investigation raises questions about a Saudi man who assisted two of the hijackers. We just, of course, read about that. Suspicions. Material seized in 2001 from Omar al-Bayoumi, a Saudi student who had lived in San Diego, intensified suspicions about what he knew before the attacks. Third bullet, willing or unwilling. The FBI's leadership has long insisted that Bayoumi, who was a Saudi intelligence asset, had no clue about the plans of the two men who ended up on Flight 77. And it goes into detail. I'll see if I can just sum up a few points. They say within a few days of the terror attacks that killed nearly 3,000 people on September 11, 2001, FBI agents identified an important possible suspect, a middle-aged Saudi graduate student who provided crucial help to two of the al-Qaeda hijackers as they settled in San Diego early the year before. Now, the Saudi, Omar al-Bayoumi, had since moved to England. He was arrested there at the FBI's request. A police search of his home and office yielded a trove of evidence that quickly deepened investigators' suspicions about Bayoumi and his dealings with the terrorists. But what happened to much of that evidence after it was delivered to the FBI remains a mystery. Bayoumi was questioned and released by British police and later returned to Saudi Arabia. For years thereafter, the FBI would insist he wasn't really a suspect at all, that Bayoumi had met the hijackers by chance. And had helped them unwittingly and seemed nothing like a militant Islamist. But as the 25th anniversary of the

guy's profile of him as a genial pro-American civil servant. While he was living publicly as a student, it shows that he only worked closely with Saudi religious officials, operated as a Saudi intelligence asset, and collaborated with several clerics when later emerged as militant Islamists tied to Al-Qaeda. Well, as I say, I'd love to read this whole thing, but it would take more time than the entire program, and it runs, I think, to approximately 10 pages. It's a very good article, and at least as of Tuesday the 15th, it is still available on the internet site ProPublica, I believe, .com, but it could be .org, but I think it's .com, ProPublica, all one word. And you can also search for the title. In fact, I got this simply by searching for 9/11. And click the if you have a computer, click the tab that says News. Not all, but News. That way it zeroes in on the most current articles that have to do with the topic. This one's by Tim Golden also, so you need to verify you get the right one. And the date was September 10th, the day before the commemorations for 9/11. Okay, now we'll switch gears. Again, you're listening to The Divided Kingdom. I'm Lou Cavalli. If you'd like to write to me, love to get your letters. You can also use some contributions to help keep the program on the air. Just got a generous one from a longtime supporter today. But it's always touch and go. They have enough money to keep the program going, so if you can send a little bit, even a few stamps, as Elizabeth used to like to say, that would be very valuable, and I thank you ahead of time. And did I give my address? I didn't give my address, did I? Well, it's Lou Cavalli, C-A-V, as in Victor, E-R-L-Y, Post Office Box 28, Bethlehem, spelled just like it is in the Bible, Bethlehem, Maryland, and the zip code is 21609. That's Lou Cavalli, P.O. Box 28, Bethlehem, Maryland, 21609. And I'll try to give that address a little later in case you didn't have pen or pencil handy. Now we switch up to my home state of Massachusetts, which is involves some very nasty things in the last few weeks. We've talked about this a lot lately. Is something even worse? Well, maybe not even worse, but at least bad. This is from the Gateway Pundit, gatewaypundit.com, and the title reads, Shock. Devout Catholic parents in Massachusetts say state took custody of their teen daughter after they refused to affirm her as a boy. And there is a video that goes with this. Again, from the Gateway Pundit by Christina Layla, L-A-I-L-A, dated September 14th, 2026. A devout Catholic couple in Massachusetts said the state took custody of their teenage daughter after they refused to affirm her as a boy. Joseph and Arlene Kutzko said they had been fighting in court for nearly 2 years after their minor teen daughter, Sophie, was taken away from them because they would not recognize the child as a boy. In December 2024, the Department of Child and Families, DCF, took Sophie away and is now beginning the process of medically transitioning her with testosterone. The distraught parents alleged that the counselors at Algonquin Regional High School secretly began the process of socially transitioning their daughter without their permission. A restraining order was lodged. Now get this, I'm interrupting a little bit. You might think a restraining order against that high school. No. A restraining order was lodged against the parents with allegations of abuse. The Department of Child and Families put the teen girl in a boy's dormitory, put her on psychiatric drugs, and gave her birth control. The couple has not spoken
to their daughter Sophie, who is now 17 years old, in nearly 2 years. Fox News reported this. It's a family's worst nightmare. The above Catholic parents are fighting in court to regain custody of their 17-year-old daughter Sophie and stop Massachusetts authorities from medically transitioning her with high-dose testosterone. In December 2024, the Department of Child and Families removed the then 15-year-old from her home because her parents, Joseph and Arlene Kutsko, would not recognize their daughter as a boy due to their faith. An identity change, they allege, staff at Algonquin Regional High School initiated in secret. Although physical abuse claims against Joseph were deemed unfounded, a permanent restraining order was issued against the family, and DCF cut off contact after the Kutskos would not call Sophie by a male name or pronouns. Appearing on the Lighthouse Faith podcast alongside attorney Bernadette Broyles, the devastated parents exposed how DCF has housed their daughter in a boys' dormitory, stripped away her Catholic faith by denying her Sunday Mass, and put her on birth control and psychiatric drugs. As the family fights DCF's court attempt to administer testosterone and demands a full psychological evaluation to Sophie, Broyles is pushing Congress to ensure no loving parents refuse her to transition a child is ever branded as, quote, child abuse, unquote. Heartbreaking video shows Sophie's mother fighting through tears as she begged her daughter to come back home. The mother said through the tears, please come home. Mama miss you. Please. I'm begging you, please. That sad story was from The Gateway Pundit by Christina Lehrer, L-A-I-L-A, dated September 14th, just a few days ago. Well, a happier story. I used to love to go to malls when I was a young single guy. Something fun to pass the time. Probably spent too much money. Then malls seemed to disappear. There was one very nice mall in suburban Washington, not far from where I live. A two-story mall had some fantastic stores. It had Sears. It had some other big stores of the suburban Washington variety, and numerous little stores, health food stores, pet stores, drug stores, all kind of stores. Well, malls hit in bad times. That particular mall, even though it was new, after I came to Maryland, and that was in 1969, it was built after that, but several years back, maybe as many as 10 years ago, it was torn down. And this article deals with that whole topic. But there's good news. This is in the New York Post, September 14th, by Mary K. Jacob. Malls are making a shocking comeback, becoming the top performer in commercial real estate. Zombie malls are having the last laugh. After a decade of doom loop headlines, Instagram video obituaries, and dead mall photo essays, America's shopping centers just posted the hottest numbers in commercial real estate. Mall values shot up 13% in the past year, according to real estate research from Green Street, a real estate firm, Green Street, crushing every other property sector and doubling the pace of the broader commercial market's recovery. The comeback isn't just Wall Street math. It's Gen Z dragging their moms to the food court, luxury brands moving into old Sears boxes, and landlords finally figuring out that a mall without a movie theater or a Din Tai Fung is just a warehouse with parking. Ronald Camden, who heads U.S. Right, REIT, and commercial real estate research at Morgan Stanley, told the Wall Street Journal, quote, in terms of how we think about the malls today, fundamentally, this is probably the best it's felt after COVID, post-COVID, unquote. It's a
wild reversal from 5 years ago when the lockdowns gutted food traffic and department store closures were already bleeding malls dry. Roughly, approximately 200 malls have shuttered nationwide since 2008. Green Street data shows, leaving about 900 still standing. And the survivors left standing aren't just surviving, they're becoming tourist attractions in their own right. As for the top five, based on foot traffic alone, they're booming. Minnesota's Mall of America pulls in a jaw-dropping 40 million visitors a year to browse its 500-plus stores and 50-plus restaurants. New Jersey's American Dream matches that same 40 million visitor number thanks to an indoor ski slope and DreamWorks Water Park, one of the largest indoor water parks in North America, alongside more than 300 retail stores. And then there's Houston's The Galleria, that draws upward of 30 million shoppers a year. And Pennsylvania's King of Prussia Mall, home to one of the country's deepest luxury retail lineups, across 450-plus stores. It pulls about 25 million visitors annually. And South Florida's Aventura Mall rounds out the top five with roughly 25 to 28 million annual visitors browsing its 300-plus stores. And it has some other information, but the rest of the article has a lot of statistics, which I think wouldn't be that interesting. Let me just check through. Yes, I think we'll stop there, but if you want to get the whole story, just go to the New York Post, September 14th. The first part of the title says, Malls are making a shocking comeback. That's by Mary K. Jacobs, September 14th. Well, we have a couple malls not too far away, sadly, although they haven't closed, they have lost some of their big anchor stores, like Macy's, Sears, JCPenney. But they're still doing okay. This one in Salisbury, Maryland, about 25 miles from here. And across the Chesapeake Bay, there's a good mall in Annapolis. And, of course, in the greater D.C. area, there are quite a few. Well, now, from the good to the bad, I hate to see this as a former teacher. I need to see this next article from the New York Post again. New York makes it official. Now they're talking about New York State in this case. Our high school diploma is worthless. This is by the New York Post editorial board, and it is published September 14th, 2026. New York's race to the bottom in education continues apace, okay? As the Board of Regents scrapped the requirement that the state's high schoolers actually learn something to graduate. For 30 years, students needed to pass at least 4 Regents exams in math, English, science, and global studies in order to earn a diploma. To be clear, this standard was the barest minimum. The governing board kept lowering the score needed to pass the test, watering down the results. But at least it was something, a tangible requirement, a responsibility that showed we as a state cared about accountability. And I'll just add now, this is the New York Post, talking about New York State. And that's exactly the word that the teachers' union hates. This would be the American Federation of Teachers, I presume. It meant parents and politicians would start to question why a whopping 15% to 20% of students didn't meet graduation requirements. Testing highlighted bad instructors and bad schools. And let me interrupt here, because I don't think that's entirely fair. Although there certainly are bad schools and bad instructors, but there are other factors too. The factors that lawyers have stuck their nose into so much of
that it's very hard to discipline students today. Students often kind of run the schools because principals and higher-ups are scared to exert their authority, lest they be sued. Well, that's just my 2 cents worth. But getting back to the article, most of which I do agree with, as usual, COVID is partly to blame here. The Regents Board temporarily lifted requirements during the pandemic, and graduation rates rose to 87% in 2022. When the Regents test returned, the state rate fell to 85%. That's the graduation rate, which I presume, although they don't say it here, again, I'm interrupting, that probably means that 85 out of every 100 students who start the ninth grade graduate. That would seem to me to be the most logical interpretation of that statistic. And New York City, the graduation rate is 81%. And it was the largest year-over-year percentage drop in 20 years. The embarrassment could not stand. And so, under pressure from the unions and Democratic officials, gone are the tests. Beginning with the class of 2028, graduates need only show critical thinking. If that sounds vague, that, by the way, is the exact phrase that's in quotes, critical thinking. If that sounds vague, that's because the Regents Board has set no standards yet. They never will. Our schools already diploma factories that pass students who don't even attend class will give a worthless piece of paper to anyone who asks. This is why families are fleeing to charter schools, to private schools, to homeschooling, to schools out of state. Because New York public school officials don't have the courage to demand achievement. They hold our children in contempt. It is the bigotry of low expectations. Overall, a good article. That's from the New York Post. New York makes it official that high school diploma is worthless. That was by the New York Post editorial board, September 14th, 2026. Here in Maryland, the last time I checked, tests were given, and students had to get a satisfactory grade in, I think, 5 areas. Now, it has changed a little bit since I was a teacher, which admittedly now is, 15 years. That's hard to believe. I'm getting old. But anyway, there were tests in science, social studies, math, reading. I'm leaving one out. Possibly civics. I don't know if that's still the case. I'll have to do a little research and look that up. And I hope Maryland does not go the way of New York State. Regents exams used to be thought of as very, very good exams, reasonably challenging, and a good, and it seems to me that if you got a Regents diploma, that is to say you scored high on the Regents exam, that was a good ticket that would help you to get into a good college. But you see, that's gone the way of the dodo, at least for now. Okay, we got a little bit of time left. Got a couple things here. Again, you're listening to the Divided Kingdom, and I'm Lou Caroli. Here's from Fox News. Pennsylvania man accused of plotting ISIS attack. Arrested with rifle and 190 rounds of ammunition. That's according to the Department of Justice. Stephen Sarais. Fox News. September 15th, 2026. A 21-year-old Pennsylvania man accused of plotting a violent attack on behalf of ISIS was arrested after FBI agents tracked him to a hotel and seized a semi-automatic rifle, 5 magazines, and 190 rounds of ammunition, federal prosecutors announced Tuesday. Jonathan Hunter Kramer of Valencia had allegedly pledged allegiance to ISIS, offered to distribute explosive manuals online, and said he was preparing for his

Kramer, at the time a minor, when he was charged and adjudicated delinquent in Pennsylvania for his role in a plot to carry out a mass casualty attack and for possessing child sexual abuse material, according to the Justice Department. Okay, let me put in my two cents worth. Why is he out in the public? That sounds pretty impressive. He had a role in a plot to carry out a mass casualty attack. You wouldn't think somebody like that would be roaming around in the community. But apparently he was. And he would have been banned, that's 3 years ago, he's now 21. He would have been 18, or about to turn 18,

Kramer was ordering, quote, mysterious, unquote, packages, and, quote, talking to his friends from before his juvenile adjudication, unquote. Investigators said Kramer was using the online name Hamza El Rashid, claiming an affiliation with ISIS and offering to share explosives manuals. He allegedly wrote about preparing for his mission and said he was missing a weapon. Both mission and weapon, by the way, are in quotes. On Friday, FBI agents watched Kramer leave his home with a bag and take a ride share to a store where he bought a disposable phone, according to the complaint. He then met another person in the parking lot, took a long black bag from the trunk of a vehicle, and traveled to a hotel in Cranberry Township, where he paid cash for a room. Witnesses at the store and hotel said the bag made a metallic clicking sound when Kramer put it down. After checking in, Kramer went to a sporting goods store where agents saw him at the gun counter. Agents approached him when he returned to the hotel carrying two bags from the store. Pictures of Kramer, his hotel room, and his home turned up a semi-automatic rifle, 5 rifle magazines, 2 loaded and 3 capable of holding 30 rounds each, and 190 rounds of rifle ammunition, according to the complaint. Agents also found a rifle scope and bipod, an entrenchment tool, pepper spray, and about 30 knives. A handwritten note read, "Don't look for me. IDK what I did, but I can't live in constant fear," unquote. Attorney General Todd Blanche said the arrest came as Americans marked the 25th anniversary of the September 11th terrorist attacks. Blanche said, "Their outstanding work thwarted this alleged attack before innocent lives could be lost." And FBI Director Cash Patel said Kramer had been, quote, "running a violent attack in support of ISIS," unquote, citing his online activity and acquisitions of weapons. The Justice Department did not identify a specific target for the alleged attack. Kramer was booked into the Butler County Jail and made his first court appearance Monday. Prosecutors have asked that he be held without bond, arguing that he poses a danger to the community. I guess he does. Butler County, where have we heard that name before? Well, the town of Butler is where the attempted assassination of Donald Trump took place a few years back. I presume the town of Butler is in Butler County. That's an interesting coincidence, isn't it? Well, something I will have to probably cover next week, because our time is rapidly drawing to a close, was an article from Fox News. You may have heard a lot about complaints that the Smithsonian has taken on a lot of anti-American propaganda, you might call it, that a lot of their exhibits and the written material to go with the exhibits takes a stance that attacks America, that distorts American history. This is one of those. Now, this is not the Smithsonian buildings in Washington, D.C. This is in Manhattan. And I'll just read you the title, again from Fox News: "Smithsonian's Dark Take on America Exposed. Washington," that means the man Washington, "dubbed town destroyer. Revolutionary War deemed dangerous." And the subtitle says, "Fox News Digital visited the Manhattan Museum and found exhibits highly critical of George Washington and early America." This is by Robert Chamad, Chmad, for Fox News, September 15th, 2026. To sum it up, it's talking about the period of American history around the time of the Revolutionary War. And it's the National Museum of the American Indian. Now, I am sympathetic to American Indians.
they had a very raw deal. I have contributed recently to a couple of American Indian schools in the West. But I also don't like the idea that you distort history. And apparently some of these higher-ups of the Smithsonian are doing just that. They make it sound like the Indians never had a war until the Americans came on the scene. That is, the white man came on the scene. And that Washington was a bloody attacker of American Indians. And they paint a very one-sided narrative. Now, if you read real history, say, The Conspiracy of Pontiac, for example, or Pioneers of France in the New World by Francis Parton, who was one of the greatest American historians. Those are great books, and they tell the truth. They don't lie about facts about the American Indians being being attacked by the settlers, but they also don't lie about the settlers being attacked by the Indians and the wars that were taking place among the Indians. If you go back to the time of Samuel de Champlain, one of the earliest French explorers of what is now Canada and upper New York State, you'll find that the Indians were pretty brutal with each other. The Iroquois and the Algonquins that many of the Indians were constantly at war. They were not the peaceful, noble savages that are portrayed all too often and were early portrayed, say, in the 19th century. Well, if time permits, I will read this next week, and I'll try to set it aside and remember that. We'll have a lot of other good articles next week. This whole AI business is still being debated right up to the minute as I record this program. I want to thank you all for listening. Again, you can write to me at Luke Caverly, Post Office Box 28, Bethlehem, Maryland, 21609. It's great to have you in the audience. Thank you for listening. And tune in again next week for The Divided. Good night.

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civilization. It was about Congress to stop illegal immigration, to stop the possibility of terrorists from coming into the country, of drugs coming in, of money coming in across the border. We're going to build a fence. And Congress voted for it. It was supposed to be completed in the year 2009. And so, of course, the Bush administration, now, as we know, of course, they were totally patriotic. They didn't want to destroy our nation through immigration. So they set out to build a fence, a virtual fence that made up of watchtowers and sensors, and they gave $600 million to Boeing, and Boeing, which of course participated in our space program, was able to build magnificent airplanes and launch missiles into space, but they guaranteed they could build a virtual fence that would keep out intruders. Now, but they never were able to get the thing to work. How could they be so incompetent unintentionally? And then, of course, we ask, why didn't they just go ahead and build a fence? I mean, it would be a lot cheaper than building a virtual fence with all the fancy electronics. Oh, we couldn't do that, it might not work. No, we want to have a high-tech fence. And so they ended up

weapons. And if that's the case, the Saudis would be under pressure to defend and develop their own nuclear capacity as well as the Egyptians. But it's a very, very bad situation. I think one thing that everybody finally agrees upon is that the Iranian government, the existing government, has no intention of backing down. A, they're going to continue to develop. They've listed something like 19 nuclear sites for peaceful energy. But most people believe that they are using that as a mask to develop nuclear weapons. The other big rumor that's going around is that because there's a move by young people, Mousavi and other people,

0: through assassination, thereby expanding the opposition's movement for regime change, and at the same time hopefully being able to position Israel and the West to negotiate with a new regime in Iran to downsize any of their nuclear ambitions. At least this is a rumor that's starting to float around that would be something short of Israel not attacking Iran.
1: Well, do you think it's realistic to think that we can actually depose the Iranian government simply by either negotiations, by demonstrations, or even by frank assassinations? Certainly, if Israel were to try to do that, why, of course, there could be serious repercussions as well.
0: Well, my own opinion, I think we're under a couple delusions in the West. One is that an assassination attempt through military action would not work. It might even unify the Iranian people. I mean, nothing unites a country like an outside aggressor, no matter what it is. It would also be kind of an international moral downplay against Israel, because there's a lot of negativity about the fact that I was in Dubai about the assassination.

0: assassination or economic sanctions.
1: All right, fine. Well, now some people are talking about the fact that we're going to be moving a third, certainly naval task force in there with aircraft carrier, third naval aircraft carrier into the Gulf, in the next month or two, and there was three naval task force in the Persian Gulf. That would be an ideal time for the war. Do you think there's any truth to that? We're talking about, I suppose, May or June, or do you think it, would certainly be put off, the war will be put off a lot longer than that?
0: I don't think Mr. Obama is going to issue any orders for our naval task force to go in. As you know, when Mr. Bush was president, there were anywhere from rotating maneuvers from anywhere from 3 to up to 7 naval carrier groups in the area, meaning from the Persian Gulf all the way to Diego Garcia, where we have a base, where we lease it from the British. And we have other forces that stretch from Kuwait all the way down around the Persian Gulf to Oman and so on. Mr. Obama has ordered all of major carrier task forces out of the area. I mean, we do have some ships, destroyers. We have some Arleigh Burke destroyers. We have a couple cruisers going in and out. But most of our forces are land-based forces and Air Force-based forces in Diego Garcia. He's doing everything not to provoke the Iranians. So I don't see that happening at all. And people think, well, the United States is secretly going to back Israel and give them the nod. All you have to do is talk to a lot of Israelis and read the blogs to see that the United States, for all practical purposes, even though they issue some statements once in a while, is basically abandoned the Israeli position.
1: Hold that thought. We'll be back in just a moment with John Kirk. All right, John, so you feel that basically the Israelis fear that America's abandoned their position. Would Israel act independently using either their cruise missiles or their 100 fighter planes to try to take out those Iranian sites? Or do you think that she'll hold off, indefinitely if she's not going to have backing from the United States?
0: I think Israel is going to attack some of the facilities. I think at the same time they may also try to attack the leadership in Iran at the same time, instead of what I had mentioned previously, that they would try a separate, isolated attempt to attack the leadership in Iran. I think they could probably do both, but they won't probably do it through airplanes for a couple of reasons. One, Mr. Obama has refused to give them very specific encryption codes. He's reduced the number of bunker busters that it would take to eliminate this 53 or 54 serious nuclear sites in Iran. And the fallback is that everybody kind of agrees is that the Israelis would have to use their nuclear submarines. They have several kilo

0: I think Israel at this stage, or probably within the next month, is formally going to give up on trying to negotiate any support from the Obama administration. And what that means is, in their own hierarchy, their own leadership in the Knesset and Netanyahu's government, that they'll probably all come to an agreement. They're arguing a little bit now.
1: Hold that thought right there. Well, this is Dr. Stan, and John's just saying that he thinks within the next month why the Israelis give up any thought that they're going to be able to change the Iranian position by negotiations and probably trying to arrive at a decision within the Knesset about whether Israel should actually go ahead and attack. Would that be a fair statement?
0: Yeah, I think what they're going to do is they're probably, in the next month, they will come to some agreement. They will come to the agreement that the United States is not going to give them either major help or minor help. They'll probably realize that the United States will give them some help if they are in fact attacked by Hezbollah or Syria or Iran, most likely Iran. But then they have to go ahead within the next month, month and a half, and launch limited strikes against the major weapons research facilities in Iran that are developing, in the final stages of their centrifuges and the ability to create enough weapons-grade uranium to make warheads. And I think they feel that it's better that they do it now than wait in 3 months or 6 months or 9 months. I think they've given up on trying to convince Mr. Obama diplomatically that they really need his support. And this is quite a change from an American president, because going back to President Truman, every president has been very, very forceful in defending and giving military aid to, of all kinds, as everyone knows, to Israel. So the Israelis are not just in a quandary, they're kind of in a panic.
1: All right, fine. So you think maybe in the next couple of months that the strike might come. Now, what do you think Iran would do? Would Iran simply absorb the strike? Would she try to strike back at Israel? Would Iran, of course, feeling that perhaps the Sunni Muslims in Saudi Arabia and along the Persian Gulf are responsible, would Iran, do you think,

0: to do. That's what they did in Zimbabwe and the Weimar Republic, to try to stay afloat. Couldn't we get into real economic problems suddenly if we were to expand the war over there, or our economy were to contract even further?
1: Well, to paraphrase Donald Trump, who said it yesterday, we have two very serious issues. One is China and one is OPEC. And a war in the Middle East would affect both of those. One, the Chinese could cut us off because we're already borrowing lots of money to fund Iraq and Afghanistan. It's kind of ironic that the Chinese are funding us to do that. And at the same time, the relationships of the Wall Street with oil, every time Wall Street shows a little increase, oil prices go up. So just think what oil prices would be if the Persian Gulf is blocked, and our reserves would be in jeopardy. The Chinese could cut off our funding. OPEC would not help us at all because the Saudis would be strangled like the Kuwaitis. The Venezuelans would certainly do everything to damage us. They're already in bed with both the Russians and the Iranians and the Chinese. So a lot of these countries, I think if there's a conspiracy, I think it's a conspiracy to finally damage us even more economically. We're bogged down financially. We've committed to Afghanistan. We're committed to Iraq. We've got troops and facilities in about 80 countries. And I think Mr. Obama understands this. This is one thing in his favor. He sees that if we get more involved in supporting Israel against Iran, it'll drive our economy deeper in the red.
0: And, Chris, there's no better way to destroy a nation than, Chris, economically destroy the value of its currency to debase the currency. Is a wonderful way to destroy a nation. And as Alan Greenspan said in his book, The Age of Turbulence, not one person in a million would understand what's going on. We'll be right back here in a moment with John Quirk to finish up this evening's program. Well, John, it's been a fascinating hour. You've got 3 minutes to wrap up the program for us. I wish we could go on, but unfortunately, time restraints prevent that. But you've got 3 minutes and would like your thoughts, your parting thoughts for our listeners across America.
1: Well, I think Mr. Obama's administration is the first administration that I've been able to see. I'm a professor of national security studies in France.

You need to read page 405 of David Rockefeller's memoirs. Have you read it? Have you checked it to find out if I'm telling you the truth? We carry David Rockefeller's memoirs. You need to get the information. You need to help us get it out across America. It's not what I say, it's what they say. It's about what they say about equitable distribution of wealth between nations, about a secret cabal aimed at creating a new international order and working against the best interests of the United States. Page 405 of Memoirs by David Rockefeller. Certainly you need to get the three DVD set on the secret mysteries. Understand the secret societies that have been here since the inception of mankind. Our number 1-800-544-8927. 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
1: Dad, where did the clouds come from?
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11: Well, Dr. Stan here at Radio Liberty, coming to you from the hills overlooking beautiful and picturesque Monterey Bay, and bringing you the news behind the news, the story behind the story, hoping to convince you that reality is usually scoffed at, that illusion is usually king. But in the battle for the survival of Western civilization, it's going to be reality and not illusion or delusion that will determine what the future will bring. And I need to remind you of the views expressed here and not necessarily those of the owners, management, staff, sponsors, or supporters of the station you're listening to. They happen to be my views, and, well, in just a few moments, we're going to have Lord Monckton, who is certainly a British lord, but he is a very, very conservative individual. He's been a member of the British Parliament. He's one of the most outspoken and articulate spokesmen we have for the conservative cause. In fact, he carries a copy of the American Constitution and the Declaration of Independence with him because he believes we have a wonderful heritage. And, of course, he is in sympathy with the problems we're having. But I've recently read a statement that he'd made about America, and how America certainly has abandoned its moral foundation, how America is having terrible, terrible economic problems, and basically, of course, it doesn't appear there's any way out of it. And I was really so impressed having read this treatise that I specifically contacted our people over there in Great Britain, asked them if they could track Lord Monckton down and bring him on board. I very much wanted to have him talk about, certainly, his feelings about what's taking place. Because, you see, America has abandoned its moral foundation. America has turned against God. And when a nation turns against God, God eventually brings judgment on that nation. And basically, all you need to do is look and see what we're doing with abortion, look and see what we're doing with euthanasia. And if you don't think that there's euthanasia today in America, why, let me tell you that you're sadly mistaken. They call it death with dignity. And so the people are going into the hospital, and there comes a time when all of us are going to die, and I'm not too many years away from that, I realize that, but they take people into the hospital and they simply

they want people to understand is the murder, frank murder taking place today as they create new and terrible diseases that are bringing terrible

0: 6 million people on Social Security, another 78 million are in the process of retiring over the next 20 years. The same thing for Medicare. And basically, there's no money to pay off all these things. And they said the Social Security Fund and Medicare Fund, they tell us, well, they're going to run out of money in a few years. Ladies and gentlemen, they don't have any money. It's all debt. It's all Treasury bills. And the reason that the Fed has to keep funneling money in, $40 to $45 billion into the Treasury every single month, is very simply that the Treasury doesn't have the money to pay the Social Security checks, the Medicare checks, the food stamp checks, the Social Security disability checks, and all of these other things. They don't have the money. So basically, the Fed has to create it out of nothing. But you can't do this indefinitely, can you?
1: Well, the problem of trying to do it indefinitely is that supposing you have an economy which has five beans in it, and then the amount of money in the economy is $5, then the cost of buying one bean is going to be $1. But supposing you continue with five beans, but then somebody prints another $5, then the price of your bean goes up from $1 to $2. And so it's twice as expensive as before. So printing extra money doesn't help you. It doesn't create any more beans. So it doesn't, in the end, solve anything. It merely kicks the can down the road for a couple of years until the inflation, which is the dilution of the value of all pre-existing dollars by the addition of the new dollars which haven't been earned, that just makes matters worse in the long run.

0: any insurance policy you have. People really don't understand the background of finance, do they, Lord Monckton?
1: Well, the trouble is, none of it's very difficult, actually. The essential numbers are, as I've already given them on the program. You know, you are spending, as a government, $2 trillion a year more than you're getting in taxes. You're borrowing $1 trillion of that. You're printing the other trillion. And so the trillion that you print is devaluing all the existing money you've got out there. The trillion that you borrow incurs interest charges, which means you've got to pay back not just the original principal that you borrowed, but the interest on top for as long as that money is outstanding. And once you get, as you now have, to a debt which is greater than 90% of 1 year's total output in the United States, it becomes effectively impossible to recover the position without a major crash. So I'm afraid a major crash is coming. So, two words for you, buy silver.
0: Well, I think that's excellent advice. The people need to get out of dollars, but the average individual, the average investment counselor isn't telling people. We're going to be back here in just a moment or two after this advertisement with Lord Monckton.

this is Dr. Stan, I guess, is Lord Monckton. And Lord Monckton is cautioning the American people that we have better start making preparations for a financial catastrophic event. He was commenting just before we went to the break, buy silver. Now, certainly, I think that's excellent advice, but

0: Could you explain to our listeners why would they buy silver rather than platinum or gold or property or something else? Would you think that this silver is certainly would be better than other investments at this time? But we need to be in something material because paper money is going to be destroyed. But why silver?
1: Well, that's a very well put question. All paper instruments, whether it's money, stocks, bonds, etc., all of those are risky to hold at a time when the underlying numeraire, which is your currency by which all these other instruments are measured, is itself being devalued so rapidly. So you need to have things that you can touch and see. And as you mentioned, you could get real estate, and preferably productive real estate. You want a little bit of timber on it, you want a little bit of grassland for your animals, to your stock, and also you want some arable land, and you want to be able to store the product safely so that you can keep yourself and your family. I mean, these are times in which very serious people are now making the kind of almost survivalist preparations that previously only the extremist coups in Montana used to make, and now this is becoming a much more widespread thing. But why silver? Well, the reason for that is, compared with any other metal, that until quite recently, there was no major industrial use for silver. The previous one had been for silver iodide in the development of photographic negatives. That use eventually fell away with digital photography. And so silver actually fell about 10 years ago to only something like $3 an ounce. Now it's up between 20 and 30, and it goes up and down in that range at the moment. But I say that it's going to go up because of two reasons, one of which is rather heavily technical. And that is that the ratio between the value of silver and that of gold, which is known to financial markets as the silver ratio, is lower at the present than it's been in living memory. In other words, silver compared with gold is rather undervalued. But the major and much more important reason why one should buy silver is that it's now found a new industrial use. Because along with the halo gems, to which it is very close in the periodic table, it turns out to have very powerful anti-infectious properties. And this means that not only in the sort of alternative medicine preparations such as colloidal silver suspensions that you can get on the internet, but also now increasingly in mainstream medical products such as hospital bed sheets with silver threads woven into them to deter infection in the bed, these are now beginning to sell in very large numbers all around the world. And so suddenly there is a new and major industrial use for silver, which has already begun to push its price up. And so then if you compare all of that with the valueless dollars which are being undermined by the enormous rate of printing which your government is currently indulging in, then you can see that holding silver just at the moment is a very useful thing. Now, you can hold it in two forms, of course. You can have silver bars, which you need to bury somewhere safe, and you can also get silver coins for not too much of a premium over the bars. And the point about the coins is they're much more fungible than the silver. You can use them to go and spend money in the shop, if you like. Now, of course, you can't yet do that, but when everything else, including the dollar, simply collapses away, then if you want to buy anything, you're going to need to have some form of medium of exchange which actually has a real value. And that's where I think silver coins will come in. So you need to have most of your silver in bars and the rest of it in coins. And the amount you use in coins is going to be for your current account expenditure, if you like, and the bars are your long-term savings. And the answer probably is, I mean, it's very difficult. I'm not a financial advisor, so let me warn everybody that you need to check any advice you hear from me with a

0: Our telephone number is 1-888-24-LIBERTY. It is asked for questions, not comments at this time. 1-888-24-LIBERTY or 464-8295. Lord Monckton, do you have any sort of a web page where people could go and get your writings? Because I know you have written a number of blogs and articles that I've read through the years. Where could people get more of your...
1: Well, certainly. I mean, you can read my pieces on the economy and other matters related to this at WND.com. That stands for World Net Daily. WND.com. You can see my writings on climate change at scienceandpublicpolicy.org, and also at whatsupwiththat.com, all of these very big websites. So do feel free to look me up there.
0: All right, fine. Well, Jill Ferris is doing a wonderful job with Sydney, World Net Daily, and Chris. So we appreciate the fact he carries our book and gets. He's probably the largest distributor of our book in the country right now. Let's go to Rich, who's calling us from Aromas. Rich, you have a question for Lord Monckton.
2: Yes, sir. Hi, how you doing, Grandpa Liberty?
0: Doing fine.
2: Good, Lord Monty. I'm kind of a youngster compared to you two, and I was curious. Since you've been doing all this study, and I know a little bit about history, how does this compare to the German, what they call it, the Warmark, when they started collapsing and producing paper? And I did have an old friend who recently passed away. He was 84. He was German. And he said they were changing the currencies, the currency about every 3 to 4 months. They would change the currency because it was just kind of manipulation because the paper was extremely worthless. And if you owned metal, you were extremely well-to-do.
0: All right, that's a very legitimate question. What about is there certainly any precedent for what's going on today? With what happened in the Weimar Republic, that is the Germany, that followed the First World War, is there any precedent with what happened there to what's going on in the world today?
1: Well, I'm afraid it's a very good parallel, and we've seen more recently what happens when a government behaves with that degree of flagrant irresponsibility, because Robert Mugabe did this in Rhodesia, or Zimbabwe, as they call it for the moment. And I have one of their banknotes for, I think it's $100 trillion, which wouldn't even buy you a loaf of bread. So it's very easy to get dragged into this system when you have, as the Weimar Republic had, and as we have now, a political class which is largely economically illiterate, which is feathering its own nest at the expense of the rest of us, and which simply has not got the business experience or knowledge to know how to run a proper, safe, and mature economy. And so, yes, I'm afraid we are now in the territory where very suddenly this can go wrong. You see, to start with, when you print money, people think, oh, well, it's all going to be all right on the night, and prices don't go up too far. Then gradually people begin to listen to the likes of me saying, look, this is all going to come to an end fairly soon. Then they start getting rid of their dollars as fast as they can. And when everybody starts doing that, and frankly, if you want to preserve your savings, you need to be one of the first to do this.

Rhodesia of Mugabe is a very good lesson in what then happened, because you get extremist regimes taking over with promises of putting matters to right. And to be fair to Hitler and co.

0: that when that happens, why suddenly all of the money that comes in is paying interest out on the debt? And my understanding is that suddenly the interest rates are beginning to move up throughout the world. Have you noticed that in the last few days?
1: Well, it is beginning, because in the end, the economy can't function if you don't reward people who lend money. And, you know, I am at the moment in cash because I don't think it's safe to be in any other instrument than that, and I'm going to get out of cash pretty soon and into silver. But the interest rate I get is better than you would normally get on the market because I've negotiated to make sure I get it. But it's still not really enough to compensate me even for inflation. And in the end, people won't lend money in those circumstances. And, of course, then the banks get blamed because everybody accuses the banks of not lending. It's not the banks that aren't lending. It's the depositors whose money the banks might lend that are not lending, because they know the banks are not a safe proposition. They know that they're not going to get a proper return. And particularly if you then tax the nominal interest, so you get taxed not only on the real gain, but also on the purely inflationary compensation element in the interest.

were to have a cataclysmic financial crisis in America, that they might have to install martial law. But what we need to do, of course, is to try to avoid it. What the Americans must do is make sure that their congressman is voting for some sort of a sensible financial approach. We're in a terrible situation. Most of our Congress don't understand that you can't keep indefinitely creating money and spending money you don't have, and eventually the whole house of cards comes down, and there's really no better way to destroy a nation than to destroy its monetary system. And whether intentional or unintentional, this is exactly where we're headed. So under any circumstances, I always feel very privileged when we have Lord Monckton with us. He's certainly one of the leaders in Great Britain and throughout the European Union. Acknowledged, and we're privileged to have him as a guest from time to time. Well, this is the time when I need to remind our listeners that my ministry, Radio Liberty, is primarily listener-supported. And if you are in a position to join the Radio Liberty family of supporters and help us, our telephone number is 1-800-544-8927. 1-800-544-8927. 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You can certainly get our monthly tapes. You can get our monthly newsletter. Certainly, you can certainly get the various books and CDs and DVDs that we have, and we have a whole flock of excellent DVDs that I could mention. We have one certainly by on the Common Core. This is the new educational curriculum that's being imposed all across America, where through the federal system, every child will have a computer, and basically, of course, they will all be programmed in this whole globalist concept. They'll actually restrict their access to mathematics, put off algebra for an additional year. The whole idea is to dumb down our children, and so they will be complacent in this new wonderful utopian world that's being planned for us. We have the DVD, The EMP Threat. We have certainly The Final Countdown by Pastor Billy Crone. And there are actually six volumes of that, each with five DVDs in it. And you need to see how prophecy is really being fulfilled today. We have a DVD called Operation Terror, What Really Happened on 9/11. Waco, A New Revelation, The FLIR Project. We have certainly a DVD called Watchers and the Secret Cosmic War by L.A. Marzulli. And finally, we have Why Does the Gate Carol Matriciana has a new DVD, but they're all available by calling 1-800-544-8927. Of course, we suggest you get my book, Brotherhood of Darkness. My book, Brotherhood of Darkness, my talk on Agenda 21, the covert plan, on population control, the covert agenda, and on the world revolution, where you'll actually see my interview with Ambassador Earl T. Smith, the American ambassador to Cuba, who tells you how we intentionally brought Fidel Castro to power, not knowing he was a communist. Everybody knew he was a communist, except, of course, the American people, because, of course, Ambassador Smith had told them all. Fascinating information on how we brought a known communist to power in Cuba. Then, of course, my interview with Norman Dodd, the director of research for the Reach Committee. It's called Desperate Deception. And Norman Dodd, certainly head of the commission that investigated the Rockefeller, Ford, and Carnegie Foundations. And what did he find out? And this was back in

and destroy the economy of our nation. It doesn't make sense until you read my book, Brotherhood of Darkness, on number 1-800-544-8927, and then please pray for Radio Liberty, our provision and our protection.

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0: illusory, but illusion is travel of Western reality used expressively on us. Well, for the next hour, they're going to be the views of Michael Maloff, and we're going to be talking about his book, A Nation Forsaken. Now, this is probably one of the most important subjects that I know of, and as you know, we talk about all sorts of important subjects, but I really believe that this is vitally important. It's important because it's a very real threat to the very survival of industrial civilization. It's a very real threat to the survival of the United States. Many people in Washington, D.C. know exactly the things we're talking about, and yet the average American has little, if any, understanding of the very real threat that we face today. And we have, as far as I know, no protection against that. Now, basically, of course, we're talking about the threat of an EMP attack. Our guest this evening spent 30 years with the Defense Department. For many years, he was a senior advisor reporting directly to our policy advisor, reporting directly to the Undersecretary of Defense. At the present time, he is retired. He's working for our good friend Joseph Farah as a reporter for the WorldNet Daily. But his book is must reading. We're going to be carrying the book, A Nation Forsaken. Michael, thank you very much for being with us this evening.
1: Well, thank you for having me. I appreciate it.
0: And we had Michael again on our afternoon program, but of course this is an entirely different audience, so I don't hesitate at all to repeat some of the things you said before. Why don't you pick up the story? Why certainly is there a threat from an EMP attack, and why is nothing being done to protect the lives of the American people? Because certainly it's been said that if this should occur within 6 months to a year, we could lose 90% of our population. You pick up the story.
1: Well, an electromagnetic pulse is something that's just which has been very much overlooked by the federal government, even though it's been known about for quite a number of years. An electromagnetic pulse is basically a high intensity burst of electromagnetic energy, and this is caused by a very rapid acceleration of charged particles that can be so supercharged that they can knock out or completely fry any of our unprotected electronics or electrical systems. Now, the problem is that the United States is very technology-based as a society, highly dependent on electric power, electronics, telecommunications, our information networks, an extensive set of financial and transportation systems. And the even though that these are have made us a great industrial power, world power, that it could also be our Achilles heel in the event of a electromagnetic pulse event, whether it's natural or man-made. And
0: well, basically, what you're saying that we could lose our industrial development position in the world simply really almost overnight if one of these things were to occur, because it would wipe out our entire electronic grid. Would that be a fair assessment?
1: It could. It can knock out pretty much of it, depending upon how it was hit and how we were hit. And I'm afraid that it would have a catastrophic event for many years. Because we are largely unprotected and have not gone to the trouble of protecting ourselves.
0: It wouldn't be that much trouble. I mean, after all, Congress had appropriated, at least the House of Representatives had appropriated the funds a number of years ago. And the amazing thing is, nothing has happened. We'll be back with this amazing story. Well, Cindy, were you concerned about this when you were working at the Defense Department? Are you restricted in somewhat of what you can actually say by the fact that I'm sure you had signed confidentiality agreements?
1: Well, in this case, we knew about our concern. I did have a concern about this even when I was at DOD, and only from the standpoint of the man-made aspect, and the natural part of it was I was looking at it from a different prism, if you will, and that was namely the
0: sounds like there are two basic sources of an EMP attack. One would be the spontaneous and active God. That would be a solar Mat-59. And then, of course, the second would be either one or a series of three or four nuclear devices exploded above our country, which would just totally decimate it. But you pick up the story.
1: It would have a major impact on our way of life. It would knock out our national grid and all of our communications. It would basically throw us back to the 19th century, and it would have an impact on millions of people. It's just a direct hit from a solar storm, according to NASA. It could affect almost 130 million people. That's pretty devastating. That's over half the population, and the United States. But if we had a direct hit on the Earth, it would probably affect many more millions of people in the world who live in industrialized countries. Some countries are doing something about it. I know Israel is working on it. And I think in certainly Russia and China, they realize the impact of an EMP, and they're also taking measures to protect their vital communications and grid systems.
0: Well, basically what you're saying is that Russia and China are making preparations to protect their population, but we

0: civilians alone. I mean, I don't know how many hundreds of Pakistani civilians we've killed over there with our drones. I don't think we're getting any friends over there in Pakistan. Are you concerned about the drone attacks in the name of killing terrorists that end up killing innocent civilians? And certainly, is there a possibility of a blowback to what we're doing, slaughtering people in Pakistan?
1: Well, I think the blowback is very real. They have resented us in doing that, and they are they have some 32 transnational terrorist groups, and I'm very concerned about that effect. That they could do some form of retaliation.
0: They actually have nuclear weapons, and they wouldn't they wouldn't have to use them. They'd let somebody else use them. It's pretty hard. It's pretty hard to actually to track a nuclear weapon when it. Well, I'm sure we were doing everything we can to track them. Well, I guess this is Michael Maloff, and we're talking about this very real threat of an EMP attack on America. And some people say it's not a matter of if, but when. Is there any truth to that sort of an analysis?
1: Oh, yeah. Whether it's an attack from a nuclear weapon or particularly from the sun. I think the sun is certainly...
0: Hold that thought.
1: Okay.
0: Please go right ahead, but I have no control. The computer tells me how to run the program. Go right ahead.
1: Well, from the sun, I think we have a much more imminent concern because of the threat that NASA is saying is could be happening here anytime.
0: Well, basically, does the sun go through cycles? Are we entering a dangerous cycle as far as the sun flares?
1: Oh, yes. It's reaching the peak of its latest 11-year cycle, and NASA says this year and next year are going to be the most intense periods. And also, I've now seen

0: EMP is, but really have cannot tell Congress what they could or would do in the event of such an attack. And unfortunately, the Department of Defense cannot order the Department of Homeland Security to direct them to harden these sites, harden the electrical grid upon which they depend. About 99%, and that's a real serious breakdown right there.
1: And basically what you're basically saying is basically the American military in the United States is 99% necessarily dependent upon the transportation and communications networks here, so it would be wiped out should an EMP attack occur. Would that be a fair statement?
0: Yes, it would be dramatically affected.
1: Hold that then thought. Our telephone number is 1-888-24-LIBERTY, 1-888-24-LIBERTY, or 464-8295.

0: the name then? Why are they blocking this? Why is this not getting to Congress? Why is nothing being done to protect the American people? Because logic, and certainly reading your book, I have a feeling that you feel very strongly that something should be done, but it's not being done. It doesn't make any sense.
1: I think it's a question of priorities. They regard it perhaps as a remote possibility, and they are so preoccupied with other events and other issues that this is not on the front burner. And you'll recall when Newt Gingrich mentioned it, everyone just sort of scratched their heads. Members of Congress are very aware of it, and it did create some review and some consideration of at least having another few hearings on the subject, and then the issue died as soon as other issues came up. It's not one of those things that people want to react to, because I think they just can't put their arms around this issue to realize the magnitude of the damage that could be done. And on top of all that, you got the utilities who are basically saying that they can handle a solar flare. They minimize now the impact it would have on their systems, but the reality is just the opposite. We have even the people in the Federal Power Commission who are very concerned that they don't have authority to order them to harden their sites, and even though they can do the bulk of the bulk power systems, but that does not get down to the basic, to the local utilities, and therein lies one of the problems.
0: So what can we do, or what should we do?
1: Well, I really think that it's going to take a massive amount of effort at the local level. It's really going to, the initiative really got to begin there.
0: Hold that thought. We'll be back here in just a moment with Michael Maloof. Well, this is Dr. Stan, I guess Michael Maloof. We're talking about his book. It's called A Nation Forsaken, and basically, of course, Mr. Maloof,

0: and certainly people living in the densely populated areas, there would be total chaos if this were to happen, and the grid was to go down, and communications were to go down, and food and water were going to go down. What are your thoughts?
1: I would agree with that. I would underscore that concern, and we've seen what the impact has been for a few hours, a few day blackout up in the New York, in the Northeast area, and especially in New York City. The place just goes totally dark, and it happened here just a few years ago, and by an incident that occurred in Ohio, I believe it was, and they had to do their investigation and trace it, but that whole area was just completely knocked out. People were walking across the bridges; they weren't driving because there was no ability to move vehicles or anything of the sort. Now, they were not paralyzed, but all the traffic lights went out, and all the lights went out, and people really had a very difficult time getting about. And of course, then there would be sheer panic to pick up food and other provisions for basic survival purposes.
0: And we're not talking about suddenly this happening for a few days or even a week. We're talking about this taking years to actually suddenly repair the damage that was done, because we do not have the transformers here. And basically, of course, the whole structure of society would break down. At least this is what the congressional commissions say, and you need to read those reports, ladies and gentlemen. Our telephone number is 1-888-24-LIBERTY, 1-888-24-LIBERTY, or 464-8295 here in the Central Coast of California. If you have a question or comment for our guest, Michael Maloof, why give us a call. We are going to carry his book. It's called A Nation Forsaken. We have a talk actually given by our good friend, Ambassador Henry Cooper, former American representative to the disarmament negotiations with the Soviets. And this is a talk he gave here in October of last year on the threat of an EMP attack. It's a vitally important EMP. We're actually carrying the 2004 Congressional Commission report. Is about 95 pages. You can get it on the internet, but if you don't want to, we actually have taken it, we've printed and bound it. We think it's important. You need to know what the experts are saying, because you're never going to read about it in what I refer to as the controlled media. Well, our telephone number is 1-888-24-LIBERTY, 1-888-24-LIBERTY, or 464-8295. And I'm talking about the end of America as we know it, at least for a decade, up to a decade. Well, before we go on, Michael, do you have a website, any site people should be going to get additional information on this story?
1: Well, the book itself, we do carry numerous stories on this issue on on WND.com. We have, and of course, the book is available through Amazon.com and through WND.com. I understand it's getting into bookstores now. It just came out January the 3rd. But on the WND website, we are carrying periodic stories on this issue and trying to keep people updated on what is going on with the sun and the flares that are occurring. This latest sunspot that has come around, facing Earth more and more now, is considered to be so large. It's said to be the diameter of 14 Earths, and that's the length of it, and that's on the sun right now. And that thing is spewing out these flares, and if we're getting more and more in alignment with Earth, then I think that's what NASA is really very concerned about.
0: All right,
1: people just let
2: you tell all of us on this program? What's the purpose of this program? What's the gift of all this media? How do you get books? Is there any book that talks about it? Should we be making preparations to get the papers? What they would do with that? And major studies and things about how they would get out of the cities, how they would get out of the cities, what studies they would have discovered, what they would have sort of my own book is a great book for a lot of people. How would you much your eyes and do what you tell people to do to make preparations for what is your favorite language? How do you feel? It's a very valuable problem.
0: Essence, what you're suggesting?
1: Yeah, that's precisely it. It's, we're

0: And he actually he put out thousands and thousands of copies of my book through his organization. We appreciate that. But he is well aware of this very, very real danger. But the problem is, nobody's talking about it other than the World Net Daily. I rarely see any mention of this in the regular media, or certainly through regular radio and television programs. What sort of response are you getting? I know you're probably trying to get on radio programs and getting your information out. Are you having pretty good success?
1: Well, yeah, I've had quite a number of interviews. but the regular media will maybe talk about a solar flare event, but they don't give what the implication of that is going to be. They don't talk about the impact. They talk about how beautiful the aurora borealis are, but they don't go into this problem of what would happen if we had a direct impact from a solar flare. And that's where they're remiss. And I think part of the problem is that the regular media has become duped by some of the propaganda of the more liberal types that feel, oh, if you're talking about EMP, that's really masquerading for an approach of wanting to create more of an anti-ballistic missile system. Well, you know, that's part of it. You need that, and we're not prepared. But EMP by itself has its own issues. It's an apolitical issue. It transcends politics, particularly because of its of the impact it would have on lives. And there have been episodes when in the past, back in 1989 in Quebec, for example, where a solar flare knocked out the hydroelectric plant, and it affected 6 million people for weeks. And it could have cascaded on down into the entire U.S. East Coast if it weren't for some capacitors in Allegheny, an Allegheny power station that stopped that pulse.
0: And I think people have to understand how the grid works. Could you sort of explain it to them? Isn't the grid pretty interconnected all over the country? And basically, certainly if you had one of these things that happened, say in the Northeast, it could affect certainly the southern part of the United States?
1: No, sure. There have been instances where a squirrel got fried on a line and it knocked out some power it occurred in Ohio, and it knocked out the power grid in the Northeast for a time. And that was just by one little episode.
0: Well, thing is that this would be fairly easy to repair, so they should be able to take care of that if it was just a localized area. But if it certainly would destroy a number of these major transformers, and how many are there? Something like 2,000 of these major transformers in the country?
1: Yeah, probably less than that in terms of the larger ones, but you have over 2,000 of the smaller ones. They would certainly be affected. The larger ones

0: China. Nobody ever refers to it as Communist China today. We're not supposed to. That's not politically correct, but I like to refer to it as Communist China. And basically, of course, but certainly if this was an EMP attack, why they'd be having to save the Transformers for their own country. Wouldn't that be a fair estimate?
1: Sure. Oh, sure, they would. They've been making for their own country. But again, in the more rural areas of China, they don't have that great dependency. In the cities, they would, yeah.
0: But you are very, very concerned that this is a very real threat, and certainly after 30 years in the Defense Department, you should have a pretty good analysis or understanding what's going on.
1: I feel that for the United States, it would be catastrophic. That's what the book basically says.
0: And basically, I agree with that, ladies and gentlemen. The book is A Nation Forsaken. You can get it from Radio Liberty. We'll be back in a moment right here at Radio Liberty. Well, Michael, we've got 3 minutes for you to wrap up the program, so please go ahead and put the information out that you want people all across America, indeed all across the world, listening to this program to hear.
1: Okay, will do.
0: No, you go right ahead. You just tell us the parting thoughts you have. We've got about 3 minutes, and now we've got 2.5 minutes before we have to let you go.
1: Okay, well, I think that this is a very important issue, notwithstanding all the other issues that we're

0: collapsed industrialized civilization, one of these people deeply involved in the occult, and basically this is what people don't want to talk about, and you're never going to hear this sort of thing discussed on regular radio. This is why you need to get my book, Brotherhood of Darkness. You need to read it, and so that you let it or to give it to others. 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So let me once again remind you of the book. You need to get it, A Nation Forsaken. The DVD, The Threat of an EMP Attack. The Congressional Report, the 2004 Congressional Commission Report on the Threat of an EMP Attack. All available by calling 1-800-544-8927. Then, of course, we do hope you want to get my talk on Agenda 21, the Covert Plan. And there really is a covert plan. Then we have another Agenda 21. It's a talk given by Michael Shaw. And they're both available by calling our 800 number. And then, of course, we do hope, of course, that many of you out there will get my talk on Population Control, the Covert Agenda. Why? Because you want to kill off most of the people on the earth. And you say, that's crazy. Well, if you haven't read my Population Control Agenda monograph, it's up on the internet, Population Control Agenda. Type it in and read it and weep. Your Population Control Agenda, you can put my name there, you'll get it for sure, but you can read it, or if you syndicate any of the other things we're offering, just ask for a pre-copy of the Population Control Agenda and copy it and get it out. They really intend to kill billions of people. They have already killed somewhere in the neighborhood of 3 to 4 billion people. They're killing millions of people every day, and they intend to kill off 95% or 90% of the world's remaining population. 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